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1: If you have been paying attention to the story out of Lubbock, Texas, to me, this is the most layered sports story in America right now. And we had to get somebody on from Lubbock to give us the pulse of what's going on down at Texas Tech. From Red Raider Nation, we welcome in Dave Collier. Dave, thank you so much for the time, man. Appreciate you coming on. I don't know if everybody knows who Brendan Sorsby is. He was at Indiana for 2 years in the pre-Mendoza era. He went to Cincinnati. He blew up there and then transferred to Texas Tech, or so we thought, to play college ball this fall in Lubbock. But lo and behold, he has a very, very bad gambling problem, an addiction, and now he might not be able to play. What is the latest for Brendan Sorsby, this quarterback who is projected to be a top 10 pick next year, and his future is in jeopardy in college football?
2: Yeah, Mike, thanks for having me. You said it right there. I mean, he went into the transfer portal as the number one quarterback that everybody wanted. Sam Leavitt, you could argue, maybe, that ended up at LSU, but everybody wanted Brendan Sorsby in Texas Tech, like they have been able to do the last couple of transfer portal seasons. They were able to land him, and that's what everybody said they were missing last season, was a quarterback that could stay healthy and be consistent, and they found him, so they thought. But like you mentioned, just this past week on Monday, news came out that he was going to enter a treatment facility for a gambling addiction. Pete Thamel from ESPN had reported on Monday morning that all of the gambling news that you mentioned, he bet on his own team there at Indiana as a redshirt freshman, and that's obviously the biggest no-no. It came out 10,000 bets. It estimated 20 bets a day from 2022 until recently. Now, there have been reports that he hasn't bet since he's been in Lubbock, Texas, but I think the damage had already been done before that, clearly, right? I mean, but that's where we are now, and you kind of mentioned it. We might be getting to the point where he never actually suits up for the Red Raiders other than the spring game, which was just a couple Fridays ago, because now he's hired Kessler, a well-known lawyer, to kind of expedite this whole process, and if it doesn't work out here, he might be going in the supplemental draft.
1: Do you know if Sorsby wagered on games that he played in at Indiana or at Cincinnati? Do we know that yet?
2: The only thing that was reported, Mike, in this whole situation was that sources had told, I believe, Pete Thamel that he bet on Indiana as a redshirt freshman in a game he did not play in, and he bet on them to win. So, nevertheless, I think we all know all of these side bets, unfortunately, seem like that's the norm just for college. I want to say students. I hope it's not student athletes, but unfortunately, I think that's probably more relevant than we all want to believe. But the one that I think that's going to get him, if he's going to be ineligible for this final year here, is clearly betting on Indiana as a redshirt freshman back in 2022.
1: What has head coach Joey McGuire said, or has he said anything about any of this?
2: Monday when this came out, we got a statement from the university, and there's been no in-front-of-a-camera interview or statement on anything, just a press release that we're behind Brendan as he tries to seek help, and the university will have no further comment. Radio silence from Texas Tech in this situation, and I guess that's to be expected, given the legal nature of everything that's going to be involved. The first we had heard of it, look, Mike, he had a youth camp on Saturday in Lubbock, Texas, and everything was fine. Everybody in Lubbock was pumped about the whole situation because in some places they were the favorite to go undefeated in the country out of every team, not just the Big 12. And you're able to get through a spring practice without any injuries, and this has been a problem at Texas Tech. Baron Morton last year dealt with injuries. He dealt with injuries his entire career. So you get through the spring, your quarterback's healthy, everybody's pumped for another year of Texas Tech football, and then, bam, this smacks you right in the face on Monday.
1: Talking to Red Raider Nation's Dave Collier here on Westwood One Sports. I'm Mike Wickett. Brendan Sorsby, their quarterback, is now in treatment for a gambling addiction. 10,000 bets in 4 years. Dave, I bet pretty much daily, every other day, but I'm betting like $5. I'm betting like $10. Do we have any idea how much money Sorsby was betting, winning, or losing with his gambling?
2: No, the only numbers that we've heard, Mike, are all things that are reported by different entities. On Three had mentioned he was betting on baseball games while he was in Cincinnati, Reds games, balls and strikes, and that was just a couple of bucks here and there. Obviously, that adds up if you're staying for a whole nine-inning baseball game, but the extent
1: Wait. He's betting live balls and strikes?
2: That was the report, yes, by On Three, that a source had told them that he was betting balls and strikes at a Reds baseball game.
1: Wow. Okay. That's incredible. Oh, my goodness.
2: Yeah.
1: If the NCAA, and I don't know how long this is going to take, and I'm sure he hired the attorney to speed the process up, because, like you mentioned, the supplemental draft, which is an entire different layer to this conversation, do we have a time frame of when a ruling may come down, or are we just all kind of sitting and waiting for the NCAA to do their thing?
2: I think you just mentioned it there, Mike. The hiring of Jeffrey Kessler means everybody's trying to expedite this thing, right? Brendan Sorsby are reportedly getting $5 million to play at Texas Tech. If he's ineligible, I'm assuming he's not going to get that money. I would think a good businessman would say, sorry, we're not going to give you that money. And he needs to get paid, right? So his best option is to expedite this thing, try to see if he's going to be eligible, if he's going to miss some games. But if he's going to be ineligible, the thought is he's going to go straight to the supplemental draft, which is in July. So there should be some form of resolution by July.
1: Okay, I got you. Do we know if they're looking at a 3 or a 5? Like, Terrell Pryor is the comparison a decade ago. What am I saying? Terrell Pryor took money for autographs and then was suspended 5 games and said, I'm going to the NFL in the supplemental draft. And it was actually suspended 5 games by Roger Goodell. Do we have a number? Do we know anything? Is it a 2-game suspension, 3, 4, 5? Do we have any idea what the NCAA might be looking at here?
2: Well, a few years ago, Iowa State, correct me if I'm wrong, Hunter Decker, I believe was his name, was an Iowa State quarterback or a football player, and he had the same issue, and he never played again. So, but I think the precedent has already been set, and considering how out there this one is, I would be shocked at this point if it's anything less than being ineligible for the rest of his career, quite frankly. But you would think if they didn't do anything at least 6 games, what's going to prevent anybody else from doing this? Now, saying that, personally, I don't want it to be 6 games, because the 7th game would be against, of course, Cincinnati. And that would just be a circus, him coming back to take on Cincinnati in Cincinnati, the team that is already suing him for $1 million that they say that he didn't pay back. So let's just avoid that altogether.
1: Yeah, I don't know if Texas Tech fans are like, just, you know what, suspend him for the year. I don't think that's what they're... What defense does he actually have to stand on? Oh, I know I have a problem and I went to counseling?
2: That's the only thinking. Because like I said, he was at a camp doing a public appearance 2 days before that. And then all of a sudden, you know, and rightfully so, if the kid does have a problem, I think we need to keep in mind treatment is important for him. But at the same time, some of the stuff that he's done, there's some consequences to what you do in this whole thing. And if it means he's not going to play college football again, he has to live with those, and then he has to move on and hope that there's nothing that lingers on the NFL side of this. Because we mentioned the supplemental draft. What's he going to get when he goes to the NFL when a team picks him up and they're like, yeah, but you had this gambling problem in college, so we might need to suspend you for X amount of time professionally before you get on the field as well.
1: That's a great point, Dave. And I'm in Des Moines, Iowa, so I'm 40 minutes south of Ames. And it was the Hunter Decker story was huge all over the state, as a matter of fact. And I remember watching Sorsby torch the Cyclones last year. A lot of teams actually torched the Cyclones last year. My wife is an Iowa State grad, so I can say that. Dave, thank you so much for coming on, man. This is the most interesting story in sports today, I think. And we didn't even scratch the NFL level of this. Good luck, and hopefully if more stuff comes out of this, we'll give you a ring again, okay?
2: Look forward to it, Mike. Thanks.
1: Dave Collier. You can follow him on Twitter and X at Collier on TV from Red Raider Nation. So, again, Brendan Sorsby is the quarterback right now for Texas Tech. He's in under investigation, or he's been busted for betting on sports. He did it while he was at Indiana, while he was at Cincinnati. For his career, Sorsby has thrown for over 7,000 yards. He's rushed for over 1,300 yards, 82 total touchdowns. He's the number one kid in the transfer portal, Texas Tech, deep pockets, $5 million to go there. We found out he has bet more than 10,000 times in 4 years. Stu, what's the math on that? What is the math on 10,000 times in 4 years? And if you don't know the rule, by the way, here's the rule on betting on sports. First off, you can't bet on your own team, right? You can't bet on your own sport. But here's the other thing. The NCAA has a rule. If there is a professional and collegiate equivalent, a.k.a. college football and the NFL, you cannot, if you're an athlete, you cannot bet on the NFL. So you can't bet on baseball, you can't bet on hockey, you can't bet on basketball, you cannot bet on football. There's only like three sports you can bet on and not get in trouble if you're of age in the NCAA, or according to the NCAA. And one of those is MMA. Like, that's like the big one that college kids can bet on, or athletes can bet on and get away with it, because there isn't an NCAA MMA. But if you are, you cannot bet on Major League Baseball, the NBA, the NHL, the NFL, because there's a college equivalent or a pro equivalent, however you want to describe it. The next layer of this is the even more interesting part. It is the NFL supplemental draft. It's not that often used, actually. I'll explain how little we use the supplemental draft, and there have actually been four massive names to come out of the NFL supplemental draft. I'll tell you who they are coming up on the other side, all right? We'll talk some more gambling. We'll talk about Sorsby. Thanks for letting me be a part of your Sunday Funday night here on Westwood One Sports. I'm Mike Wickett. More on this next.
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14: 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We also had the head of Sony Pictures. We did a deep dive into the Gilgo Beach Killer and so much more. 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
21: I'm Heather Bosch. Video captures the moment a plane's landing gear clips a pole and a tractor trailer near Newark Airport. CBS's Chris Van Cleve.
22: The driver of that truck suffered minor injuries. No one on board the plane was hurt. And after that incident, the plane landed uneventfully. Everyone on board okay after it taxied to the gate. The plane is being inspected for damage. United is pledging a thorough safety investigation and has removed that flight crew from duty as part of the investigation.
21: That sound, courtesy Baker's Express dash cam. Iran says it would violate the ceasefire, but starting tomorrow, U.S. forces will escort merchant ships through the Iran-gripped Strait of Hormuz. CBS's Olivia Gasses.
23: Military strikes, the president says, are still on the table.
24: If they misbehave, if they do something bad, but right now, we'll see. But, it's a possibility that could happen, certainly.
23: And rifts are widening with European allies. The president threatened to hike tariffs on EU vehicles and reduce U.S. troop presence in Germany, whose chancellor said the U.S. has been humiliated by Iranian leadership.
24: We're going to cut way down, and we're cutting a lot further than 5,000.
21: Former New York City Mayor Rudy Giuliani is in critical but stable condition at a hospital. That's according to a spokesperson who did not say why the 81-year-old was hospitalized or for how long. Alex Litchardwood contributed lead vocals on songs like...
25: Hold on, nothing's the same. Tell me why I feel.
21: Here's word the singer from the iconic Latin rock band Santana has died. He was 79. A search is underway for two U.S. service members who disappeared after military exercises in Morocco. CBS's Chris Lipsey explains.
26: We were in our tents when all of a sudden officials started calling for a headcount. Into the morning, we saw aircraft scouring the area where the Saharan Desert meets the Atlantic Ocean. Later today, a U.S. official speaking on the condition of anonymity told us us, the service members were off duty when they fell off a cliff into the ocean.
21: A virus on a cruise ship in the Atlantic has left 3 people dead and 1 hospitalized. The BBC's Debbie Russ.
0: The vessel was traveling from Ushuaia in Argentina to Cape Verde, with the ship close to the coast of South Africa. The patient, a British national, was taken to Johannesburg for treatment. The South African Health Ministry say they tested positive for hantavirus.
21: Hantavirus spread by rodent droppings. This is CBS News.
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21: The world's largest steel dragon is now in the upper Midwest.
7: The Wisconsin Dells is known for its resorts and a lot of kitsch. And now there's one more piece at the gates of the Dellshire Resort, which opens on May 10th. You'll like it if you're into Game of Thrones or Dungeons and Dragons. There's now a 70-foot-long steel fire-breathing dragon that is the largest steel-fabricated dragon in the world. Sculptor Kevin Stone says he put a lot into this one.
27: It feels a little bit of respite, but, you know, it's also put other projects behind. So now I got to go back and crank on those.
7: Word is Goldspar will sit on a hilltop breathing fire about every 20 minutes. Jennifer Kuiper, CBS News.
21: President Trump says he'll soon release new UFO records that will be, quote, very interesting. He's directed the Pentagon to share documents related to UFOs and extraterrestrial life. The Pentagon's already working to declassify material about mysterious aircraft. I'm Heather Bosch, CBS News.
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32: 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Okay, let's turn this back to you. Right now, let's talk to Carol, who joins us from the Midwest. Hello, Carol. What can we do for you?
6: Hello, Jill and Mark. I have a question about whether I should do a Roth conversion with my traditional IRA.
32: To convert or not to convert? That is the question. Okay. So, first of all, tell us about yourself, Carol.
6: Okay. I am 69 years old. Mm-hmm. I retired a couple years ago. I'm in fairly good health.
32: Great.
6: One son, he's about, I think he's 25. Almost.
32: Yeah, I like that you say, I think he's 25.
6: Yeah.
32: Is he launched?
6: He's launched, but he needs a little help. He's still figuring things out.
32: You've launched him, but every so often you have to kind of drive the dinghy over and just get over there and be like, here's a few bucks to help you with something.
6: Yeah.
32: But you're not doing an ongoing amount. Like, you're not saying, oh, well, I pay for his rent.
6: No.
32: Okay. So you retired a few years ago. Are you entitled to a pension?
6: I do. I get a pension, and I'm taking my Social Security.
32: Your monthly income?
6: Annual $70,000.
32: Yep. Okay. That's great. Are you married?
6: No. I've been divorced for about 25 years.
32: Okay.
6: Happily divorced.
32: I love those people. They're like, no problem. All good. Okay. Yeah. So, does the pension and Social Security, the 70 grand a year, does it cover most of your expenses?
6: It does, but I like to, I always seem to live just within my means. So
32: okay.
6: There's not like a ton of money left over.
32: Okay.
6: For sure.
32: Do you have a retirement account in addition to your pension? Because you're talking about converting, but so what kind of account do we have?
6: Well, I have all my life I invested in my tax-deferred 401k, mm-hmm. and that is now in a Vanguard IRA,
32: uh-huh.
6: and that's basically, I put all my eggs in one basket.
32: Okay.
6: And I have a very small high-yield savings of about $15,000, but that's pretty much it.
32: Okay, so you have a high yield savings of $15,000, like, and you have a bank account that has a few bucks in it?
6: Yeah, very few.
32: Okay,
6: yeah.
32: And the IRA rollover at Vanguard, how much is in there?
6: About $900,000.
32: Okay, you own your home?
6: Yes, I do.
32: How much would you guess it's worth?
6: I guess about $500,000,
32: okay.
6: maybe even more.
32: And is there a mortgage remaining?
6: No, it's all paid off.
32: Okay. And you want to stay there?
6: Yes, I plan to stay here, yes.
32: Okay. All right. So, are you pulling any money out of the IRA account right now, or is it just, you know, sort of chugging along?
6: It's chugging along, except if I find that I want to take a little vacation and I don't quite have the money, I'll nibble at it here.
32: Yeah, why not? Come on, aren't you entitled?
6: I know. That's
32: jeez. But you don't have another account. You don't have another brokerage account, and there's no big cash account that you would use to pay the tax that would be due if you were to convert. Is that what I'm understanding?
6: Yeah, that's correct.
32: Okay. Yeah. So don't sweat this. You're not going to do a conversion. You're not a conversion candidate, because it really only works if you actually are able to pay the tax that's due from an account that's not a retirement account. So if you said to me, let's just flip it around. If you said, like, I had 100 grand in a rollover and 800 grand that's in a brokerage account, then we would absolutely have you do that. Mm-hmm. But in this case, here's a different idea for you. Did you file your taxes yet?
6: I did.
32: Okay. Do you remember what your income was, like the bottom right-hand corner? Do you remember what that income was? Was it that 70-ish?
6: I have it right here. Taxable income was $67,000.
32: Okay. So here's what I think might be more interesting for someone in your situation. Two choices. One is that, you know, you say, look, I need more money out of this account every year.
8: I really do. Because you want to have like a more, you really should have a high yield savings account that's a little bit richer. You own a home. If something had to happen, you don't want to pull money out of the account at the wrong time. So what I absolutely

you might say, well, okay, I'll just keep doing, staying at the top of the 22% income tax bracket. Well, as long as I can, I'll pull out the third, because right now the bracket goes up to $105,700. You keep pulling that money out for the next 4 years. You have extra money. Maybe you even have a brokerage account at Vanguard in addition to what you have in the rollover. Alternatively, what you could consider is to say, hey, I don't want to be forced to take as much money out when I'm 75. So I think what I'll do is I will take more money out in those 4 years or even in these next 6 years and consider paying more than the 22% bracket. The top of the next bracket, which is 24%, I will go up to about $200,000. So what you could do is you could get more money out, but you'd have to swallow paying that tax rate of 24%. Mm-hmm. Now, it's not a terrible bet because, you know, listen, we do need to get this account down in value before you start taking your distributions, right? By the time you're 75, when you think about it, whatever's in there, you're going to have to withdraw at, say, I don't know, a 4% withdrawal rate. Let me just look at my little chart. Stand by for a second. Let me just look at this. I think it's 4. Yeah, it's about 4% in terms of like when you have to make your required minimum distributions. So, I mean, it doesn't mean that that's terrible, but like, you know, if there's $1 million in there, if you don't pull enough money out and it keeps growing faster than what you're taking out, you'll have to pull 40 grand out. And when you're 80, it turns out to be more like 5% of the total. We'll get back to Carol in just a minute. If you've got a financial question, just go to JillOnMoney.com, click the Contact Us button, and write us a note. If you'd like to join us live, just check the box. Mark will do the rest. We'll be right back.

0: 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I've been surfing here since I was a kid. Now, seeing my grandson out on the water, it means everything to me. Watching him and taking in the blue waves, the sea breeze, the blurry horizon.
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2: Hey everybody, McGraw-Milhaven here, host of America at Night. 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Saturday Night Live comedian Rob Schneider, great character actor John Goodman. We also had the head of Sony Pictures. We did a deep dive into the Gilgo Beach Killer and so much more. We're going to have another exciting week this week coming up where we check in with the news and the news that matters and interesting guests. 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
5: 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Just go to your bookmarks and boom, we're right there. Right now, let's get back to Carol, who joins us from the Midwest. Any amount, if we could just get it down by a couple $100,000, I think it'll be better for your required minimum distributions. Mm-hmm. And even if it just is at that 22% rate, I think it's better to do it that way. I'm not sure if that's going to like be compelling to you or not, but I don't think converting is the smartest thing for you right now, just because you don't have the money to pay for the tax that's due. One way or another, the money's got to come out, all right? Mm-hmm. Now, it may come out in 20 years through required minimum distributions, or you can control what tax bracket you're paying that tax at. Mm-hmm. That's what I'm saying, is that if you pull it out now, let's say you pulled 30 grand out and you just said, I'm going to put it in my high yield savings account. Now, instead of 15 grand, I have a little bit more money there. I know it's not growing that much, but that's the safe thing to do, right? Mm-hmm. So now you have 45 grand. Next year, you file your taxes and you say, okay, what portion of that 45 grand do I, and you tell, do you file with an accountant or a tax preparer, or do you do it yourself?
6: I do it myself.
5: Run it through a little filter and see what would happen if you had an extra 30 grand of income, because you may want to pay some, you might want to adjust some, you know, maybe pay a little bit of a quarterly tax. Maybe, I don't know. You may not have to, but I would look at that, and I would also be crystal clear that like that money should be there. Let's see what the impact is on your taxes next year. And then let's see how it goes. By the way, if you take the money out and you pay it at that 22% bracket, you're not going down a bracket. Given what we know now, because you have pension and you have Social Security, you're at least always in the 22 bracket. You just, right. That's your highest bracket. It's not going down. So we know that at the very least, every required minimum distribution will be at least at 22%. So you're no worse off paying it today than you would be in a few years. And that also, by the way, kind of buffers you against the growth of the portfolio, number one. And also, like, I don't know, maybe tax rates are going to go up. Mark's going to pop in and be like, just pay it at the 24% bracket. I bet he's going to say, Mark, do you believe that?
7: Well, it's a much bigger window.
5: Okay, so
0: my idea actually was kind of to go into the 24%.
5: If you're willing to, so the top of the 24% bracket for single filers is $201,775. So let's just say, Mark, that Carol says, I got 900 in there, and right now I am going to take out $120,000 right now and pay that 24% bracket. Would now keep going for year after year? Should she keep doing it, Mark?
6: Well, I would. I mean, look, you're probably never going to get all of this converted, so I wouldn't drive yourself nuts by this, but you'd be able to get a good chunk out, yeah.
5: And I think that what that does is, again, if you feel like, wow, that screws me up, and I don't want to go up a bracket and down, but I understand that, but it's only a 2% change in that and how the tax, and you have control about you paying it. I don't know if in 10 years that the country's underwater and tax rates all go up, that, you know, how do we know that you're not going to be at 24? Maybe you'll be at 30. I don't know.
0: Right.
5: So that's the, you pay up today for the security of not being caught by surprise later if rates were to change.
0: Okay. Now, the other question related to that, so if I do that this year, and maybe not 120, maybe 80 or whatever the number is, I am worried about the safe harbor rules, and I know I paid $9,700 in taxes last year, so if I withhold at least that much, I don't have to worry about a penalty?
5: It's 110% of that much, but I would run that. I would look at your, what software are you using for taxes?
0: The TurboTax.
5: I would look at TurboTax and just see what would happen.
6: Okay. And by the way, if you want to avoid even having to think about doing quarterly payments, if you're going to take money out, just do it at the end of the year.
0: Okay.
5: That's true.
6: And see what happens the rest of this year. I mean, you know, as we speak, the market's down. Maybe it goes down even more. It's a good, you know, might be a good year to do this. But
5: yeah. I mean, I think you have some flexibility here. And you don't have to, like, cling to one, like, year by year. You're not, it's not like you're making a pact with us and we're going to call you in a year and be like, what did you do? You know, and you're just saying, like, generally speaking, I'm going to try to get more money out of my Vanguard IRA that has not yet been taxed. That's it. And mm-hmm. if in 1 year you have some, you have a strange situation where something falls in your lap or some, who knows, then you can make a decision then, a different decision. It's okay.
0: Mm-hmm. Okay. Yeah, I even was thinking if I do maybe a little bit of a Roth conversion and a little bit into the high yield, then next year if I want to do it again, I may have that high-yield money to pay those taxes.
5: Hang on. We're not saying do a Roth conversion, just so you hear this. You cannot convert into a Roth. The money you pull out, you're not going to convert it. You're just going to take it, and you're going to, if anything, you're going to put in your high-yield savings account. Year two, or if you're doing a bigger amount this year, it's going to be in a brokerage account. It's not going to be a Roth account.
0: Okay, and why is that?
5: Because the tax that would, you don't have the money to pay the tax that's due. When you pull the money out, you have to pay the tax that's due. Once you put it into the Roth, I don't think there's any need to put it in a Roth. You just have it in a brokerage account. You don't have to put it into a Roth. We're not doing a conversion. You're just pulling the money out, paying the tax that's due, and keeping the rest. You're not putting it into a Roth.
6: Yeah, you can't put it into a Roth because you don't have earned income.
0: Oh.
6: You can only put it into an IRA, whether traditional or Roth, if you have the earned income, which you don't. So therefore, you would put it into a taxable brokerage account. Just use, you said your rollover IRA is at Vanguard, so you would just use Vanguard. Just open up a taxable brokerage account at Vanguard and just think of it as a supplemental retirement account.
5: All we're doing is like a bet on taxes right now. And I think that the vast majority of the money that's in the rollover, you can get out, you'll pay the tax that's due, and you'll pay it on your time horizon. That's really what we're saying.
0: Okay.
5: And it doesn't worry, don't worry about the, I know the Roth is great, but like you said, like, hey, I grew up on the whole using the tax deferred account. You didn't do anything wrong. It's good. You got money. And frankly, it works really well. Like, you did a great job. So I don't want you to go back, I wish I had done a Roth. You know what? There wasn't a, like, in your career, the Roth wasn't a thing, right?
0: Right.
5: I don't know what you did for a living. I don't know if you were a teacher, a nurse, or whatever, did you have a pension. But, like, it wasn't like every retirement account had a Roth option. That wasn't available.
0: Mm-hmm. No, it wasn't.
5: So you did an amazing job. Come on.
6: There's no problem here.
5: This is all good news. You're in great shape.
0: Scared of those RMDs coming in, and so I'll listen to your advice and act accordingly.
5: All right, this sounds good. All right, Carol from the Midwest.
6: I would love to be scared of RMDs, you know? That's a nightmare I will gladly take.
5: Yeah, I mean, it's really nothing bad. Nothing bad is happening. Nothing bad is happening. And RMDs are, like, even in this situation, if you had to pull 40 or 50 grand a year out, so you'd pay tax on it, you're still going to be fine. Even if you never did a thing, don't be fearful. This is all, you're in great shape. You've done an incredible job. If you need some assistance thinking about a financial decision, get in touch with us. Just go to JillOnMoney.com, click the Contact Us button, write us a note, and if you want to come on live, check the box. 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
7: CBS News Brief. Investigations are underway after the landing gear of a United Airlines flight clipped a pole and a tractor trailer. CBS's Chris Van Cleve.
8: The NTSB and FAA will want to understand why that plane was as low as it was, so low that it could strike objects on the New Jersey Turnpike short of that runway at Newark Airport. Ultimately, everyone on the plane okay.
7: U.S. forces plan to guide stranded ships out of the Strait of Hormuz, former Pentagon reporter Barbara Starr.
9: If hostilities break out to try and keep the ships in place, the president essentially has put this back in Iran's lap, that the war is back on.
7: Two U.S. service members are missing after training exercises in Morocco. CBS's Chris Liv said.
10: Defense officials have just told us that the missing are both in the U.S. Army. They are soldiers, and they were not engaged in the exercise at the time they went missing.
7: CBS News Brief, I'm Heather Bosch.
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0: Welcome back to the Jill on Money Show, where we are trying to help you navigate your financial journey. And I often think of this journey in the same way as I think about taking a big long road trip. Sometimes you just want to get to your destination as quickly as possible. And other times you might say, hey, you know what? I want to take a twisty-turny route. I've got some time. Things are cool. I don't need to get there so quickly. It often happens this way with some of the biggest financial decisions you face. It could be your retirement, or it could be a home purchase or sale. Most often, there are many options to do the things that you want to do. So if you're trying to weigh those options, get in touch with us. 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You click that button, a form will pop up. That's the email that we receive. Give us a lot of detail if you don't plan to join us live. Otherwise, just check the box and Mark will do everything else. He'll arrange to get you on the air with us live. Right now, let's talk to Jay from New England. Hello, Jay. What is going on?
1: I'm a 50-year-old corporate worker for nearly 25 years and just looking to make a pretty sizable career change, step down.
0: Oh, I love a reset. It's right up my alley.
1: This is a big one. Hopefully you can
0: okay.
1: help.
0: All right. I'm ready to help. Wait, before you start, so you're 50 years old. You've been working in corporate America for a long time, decades now. Like, when did this shift occur? Like, when did you start thinking about this?
1: About 6 months ago.
0: Okay. And did something happen? Was there something that happened at work? Did you get a new boss, or were you just ground down?
1: The latter. Just kind of sick of corporate America. It's treated us well, but looking for something more meaningful.
0: Okay. And you have an us? Is there a partner, a spouse?
1: I do have an us. My wife, we've been married for 24 years, and we've got two children, one nearly 20. She's in college, and a son that's going to be 18. He'll be going off to college in about a year.
0: Okay, the one who's in college, how are you paying for that?
1: $529, it's covered.
0: Okay, so that's covered. And same for the 18-year-old, will be covered through $529?
1: Fully funded, great. Yep.
0: Your wife, how old is she?
1: She's 47.
0: Does she work full-time also?
1: She works part-time.
0: So when do you want this to occur, like ASAP, or is there do we have a glide path to get where you want to go?
1: I'd say like in the next 3 to 6 months.
0: When you say, you know, you're just sick of it and you want to reset, what do you want to do? Do you want to keep working in some capacity, just not earning as much as you're earning now?
1: Yeah, I want to work full time in the public sector in law enforcement. And it's just a passion project of mine that I've wanted to do off and on for my entire adult life. And it just never really came to fruition.
0: You're going to have to be like, what, are you talking to me and saying like at 50 years old, you're going to have to become a cop then?
1: Well, not have to, choose to, but yes.
0: I mean, this is what you're choosing to do? Mark, can you imagine this? I mean, already it's like I'm exhausted from the idea of it. That's wild. Okay. So how much do you earn right now, Jay?
1: We made about 180 last year.
0: Okay. So 180. And how much of that is your wife?
1: About 25.
0: Are you like along the way? Like, what steps have you taken to realize this dream?
1: A ton of research, a lot of inside knowledge, a lot of friends that do it. I have a pretty good idea of what I'm getting into, but I have not formally started the process yet.
0: Okay. What would the process entail just to get you there? Like, let's just pretend we could do all the numbers, and we'll get to the numbers in a second. But let's just say that you get out, you're done, and, you know, it's, I don't know, let's just call it the end of the year. So I'll give you 9 months. What happens in 2027? Would you go into an academy? Like, what happens?
1: Yeah, academy lasts about 4 months, and then you're on a probationary status for the next 8 months, and after the 1 year, you're, like, part of the civil service, protected by the union and all that. Okay. You know, not no longer on probation.
0: Okay, and how much, so now we just go to 2028. I mean, you're making money once you're on probation, but how much does a first year, once the probation is over, how much do you think you would earn?
1: Total, both of us would probably make about 100.
0: Okay. Can you guys live on 100?
1: Yeah.
0: Yeah, no problem?
1: Yeah, we got pretty low overhead.
0: Amazing. So tell us about how much money you've saved up.
1: Yeah, so we've got about $1.6 million in retirement.
0: Wow. Is it all pre-tax or is it Roth also?
1: It's a mix. It's probably about a third Roth, and then 200 of that is brokerage.
0: All right, wait a second. So of the 1.6 million, what's really retirement and what is non-retirement? What's brokerage?
1: Retirement is 1.4, about a third of that is Roth.
0: Okay, and then 200 in the brokerage.
1: Yeah.
0: Okay, I got it. I just want to make sure I got my fractions right. What else do you have?
1: We've got about 125 in like a, you know, rainy day emergency fund.
0: Yep, great.
1: And then just like 25 grand in HSA, and then, you know, a few thousand here and there. That's just like, I've got 3,000 in a Bitcoin ETF. But other than the big numbers I told you, that's
0: it. Okay. House, how much is it worth?
1: It's worth about 1.4.
0: Okay. Is there a mortgage outstanding?
1: There isn't.
0: So what do you figure your expenses are?
1: Probably five.
0: 5 or 6 grand a month, maybe? That's why your 100 grand a year would work for you, right?
1: Yeah. Yeah.
0: Wow. Okay. If you're going to make this huge change, I presume you would do it for a while, yes? Like you'd be planning to stay in this system for some period. Is there a mandatory retirement, an age? I don't even know about that.
1: So the state I'm in New England, after 10 years or age 60, whichever comes first, 10 years or age 60 in service, you can get a pension.
0: Right.
1: So presumably, you know, if I just stayed in for 10 years, the pension would be like 20 grand a year.
0: Mm-hmm.
1: I intend on staying in for longer than that, but
0: right. You're not doing this for like an 8-year time horizon. Clearly, you're going to try to do this. I mean, presuming your health is good and all that, what do you think? Ideally, 50, like 65?
1: Yeah, I'd like to.
0: Okay, great. We'll get back to Jay in just a minute. If you've got a financial question, just go to the website, jillonmoney.com, click the Contact Us button, and write us a note. We'll be right back.

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0: Welcome back. 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Now, while you're on the website, don't forget you've got to subscribe to the free weekly newsletter, which drops on Fridays. That will also entitle you to our blog. You can also check out all the other great stuff that lives on the website, the resources, the links to my books, and also links to our podcast, Jill on Money, as well as the Money Watch program. Okay, right now, let's get back to Jay from New England. You know, I presume the pension would compound a bit. So I'm guessing, do you know what that number is at 65? Would it be like 30 grand a year?
1: Yeah, I think 25 or 30. And then we'd get 3,200 for Social Security at age 65. I would, assuming I stop paying in right now, because public service, you know, police and firemen, they don't pay into Social Security in my state.
0: Okay. So really interesting here. So the thing is, because you're willing to work and your wife is making a little bit of cash on the side, you guys can do this. I think it's quite doable. Mark, do you have, besides asking many questions about this, but the numbers appear to work for, from my perspective, don't they for you, Mark?
2: Based purely on what they spend each month. Yeah, it's obviously not a problem.
0: I mean, this seems like kind of a no-brainer when it comes to the money part. Obviously, there are some things you might want to do as you approach this period of time, which is, are you currently contributing to retirement?
1: Yeah, I'm doing the age 50 catch-up max thing in the 401k.
0: But when is that? So let's just think about this. Let's say the soonest you could retire is when? June 30th from your current job?
1: Oh,
0: like,
1: retire?
0: Did you get your notice today?
1: That's a nice way to put it. Yeah, I could be done, you know, I could be done in 2 weeks, but there's no rush because there's a process to this. I haven't actually gotten hired on yet.
0: So what's the process? Explain that to us.
1: So you have to do a physical test for age 50 and above, in my case. So that's a slam dunk. And so that for different age ranges, it's a different physical aptitude test. An interview and a panel interview with some of the higher-ups with the police, and then a background check, and then you get hired on, then you go to the academy for 4 months.
0: Are you planning to wait till you're sort of in that process before you give notice?
1: Yeah, I think so.
0: Okay, so we can protect you. Okay, dumb question. If they find that, like, oh, you know, you have rotten eyes or your feet are bad or you don't pass the physical, would you stay where you are? Or would you totally do something? Yeah, okay.
1: Yeah,
0: would
1: just
0: you
1: stay where I'm
0: different?
1: At.
0: Okay, you're not that miserable. You're like, I hate it, but, right.
2: It's interesting that, you know, if I wanted to go join the NYPD right now, I wouldn't be allowed. There's an age limit.
0: That's what I thought. It's amazing. They really must need people in your state, right?
1: Yeah, what I'm finding is there's not, at least in New England, most municipalities, there's not an upper age limit. That might be different in Boston proper, but not where I'm in.
0: Yeah. What is the age for New York, Mark?
2: I believe, I want to say, I don't know why I know this, but I think it's like 43.
0: What?
2: Yeah.
0: We had that guy who called up from the show who's a very high-ranking New York police guy. We should find out from him. That's amazing. Listen, I think you can do this. I would be careful just about my pacing of it. I always think having more money socked away is better, but, you know, especially because at this point, I presume, you know, if you're going to give your notice in the next few months, you will have already had a lot of the maximum retirement plan contributions taken from your paycheck, right?
1: Yeah, I was thinking about just front-loading that if I'm done in a couple months.
0: Yeah, I guess you could. I mean, I don't know.
2: Is it Roth?
1: Yes.
0: Okay, let's do it. I'm in.
2: As long as it's Roth, yeah.
0: As long as it's Roth, yeah. I agree. I think you're in great shape. I mean, it's such a wild story. Do you have the life? You have to carry life insurance, and you need a really good estate plan. But do you have life insurance?
1: Yeah, we got. I'm overinsured. I think I've got like $3 million, and then I have a individual disability policy that's pretty robust. And then we just did our estate planning last fall.
0: All right. Do the kids know that if they go to grad school, they're on their own?
1: I think they know that anyway. No matter what I end up doing.
2: Is your wife and kids, they're all on board?
0: Everyone's on board. I'm so worried. I have the anxiety building in my chest right now for this man.
1: Oh, don't worry. I'll let you know how it goes. I'll see
0: all right. All right. I'm such a baby because I have great respect for how hard that job is, you know, and I worry. But that said, for your question and our purposes, I think you're golden. You guys have done an incredible job. You have got a reset. If I write the Great Money Reset Volume 2, I'm using this story, okay?
1: Oh, that would be great.
2: And by the way, what are you going to do if they put you on, like, the overnight shift?
0: Oof.
1: Just start drinking caffeine again.
0: Oh, my God.
2: Oh, man, it's not easy.
0: This guy
2: age.
0: Was, like, smooth sailing in his life, and he's going to – you see what happens, gang? If you are called to something, you will make the sacrifice. Jay? We're lucky to have people like you. People in your state are very lucky that you're willing to do this. Get in shape. Are you in good shape already?
1: Yeah, definitely.
0: All right. So he's a bro. He's drinking protein shakes. He's in shape. He's climbing walls. He's doing all sorts of things that you know that they do to train the folks in law enforcement. So, Jay, good luck. Do you have a financial question that you are seeking some advice on? Get in touch with us. Go to JillOnMoney.com and click the Contact Us button. Remember, Mark and I are both CFPs. We love doing this. So do that. Check us out. You're listening to The Jill on Money Show. We'll be right back.

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And one area that we cover constantly on this program is the idea around when to claim Social Security retirement benefits. I know it feels sort of vexing for folks, but there is an actual art form to thinking about this. And if you are worried about whether the Social Security system is running out of money, whether or not you should claim early or delay, you have to join us for our upcoming webinar. We are going to be speaking with Social Security expert Heather Schreiber on Wednesday, June 17th. To learn everything you ever wanted to know about Social Security, you will need to be a subscriber to our service called Jill on Money Live. Now, this is when you plunk down $45 for the next 12 months. And in doing so, you will have access to quarterly live webinars, including this upcoming one on Social Security with Heather Schreiber. So for $45, you get 4 live webinars, you get the back catalog of those webinars, and you will also be able to get access to bonus audio and video content. Okay, before the end of the hour, we have a question from Dave who writes, "Do I need a financial advisor? I have a 7-figure portfolio, mostly stock. I feel like I can earn more doing it myself without all the fees, even with a target date fund. Just a little tentative to try it on my own. Your thoughts?" Dave, it really depends on how much time and energy you have to manage this and whether you feel confident enough. I mean, one of the best reasons to use a financial advisor is to do the planning work, not just the money management. But if you've done the planning and you're just looking at asset management, you could surely use some low-cost index funds and manage it yourself. But remember, you might have a question along the way. You might be freaking out along the way. Maybe an advisor could be helpful. So we kind of have to know a little bit more about you to try to determine whether or not it makes sense or not to hire an advisor. I hope that helps. If you need some guidance as to whether or not an advisor is for you, don't forget, on the website, go to JillOnMoney.com. On the resources section, we've got the questions to ask before you hire a financial advisor. You're listening to Jill on Money.

0: 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You know, you could hit pause when you needed to, or hit rewind, like that time you knocked down that wasp's nest.
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0: So you're on your own with the wasps. 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
6: I'm Heather Bosch. President Trump says U.S. forces will escort ships through the Iran-gripped Strait of Hormuz starting tomorrow. Former Pentagon reporter Barbara Starr.
7: If they can get ships out of there, the U.S. has essentially either broken the blockade imposed by Iran, or if hostilities break out to try and keep the ships in place, the president essentially has put this back in Iran's lap.
6: Iran says the move would violate the ceasefire. The U.S.-Israeli war on Iran is entering its 10th week. It's boosted fuel prices and may be reflecting poorly on the president. CBS's Olivia Gasses.
8: A recent poll by the Washington Post and ABC News shows nearly two-thirds of Americans disapprove of his handling of the economy. And a majority now says taking military action in Iran was a mistake.
6: Rising fuel prices are adding pressure to expensive but necessary wildfire fighting efforts. CBS's Carter Evans.
9: To save flight hours, CAL FIRE is training on flight simulators. And they told us aircraft are strategically placed across the state, so flight time to a fire is minimal. Keeping our aircraft in the air is a non-negotiable necessity for public safety, even when jet fuel prices are sky high.
10: The potential cost of not sending aircraft, the impacts to communities easily are in the hundreds of millions to billions of dollars.
6: Witnesses spot a plane in trouble near Newark Airport.
11: Oh my goodness.
12: That thing hit that. Look, you see all that wind?
11: Oh my goodness.
6: Sound captured by Patrick Oyulu as the landing gear of a United Airlines flight clips a pole and a tractor trailer. CBS's Chris Van Cleve.
13: The driver of that truck taken to the hospital. Port Authority police describe his injuries as minor. There's dash camera video where you can see, if you watch in slow motion, the wing of the plane and a wheel in the driver's window moments before impact, and that camera goes flying.
6: No one on the plane was injured. A search is underway for two U.S. service members who disappeared. CBS's Chris Livesay says it happened after a big military exercise in Morocco.
14: With more than 5,000 personnel from over 40 nations and a growing focus on drones, autonomous systems, and artificial intelligence, we've witnessed many of these same personnel switch from training to join the search and rescue effort.
6: GameStop is making a $56 billion bid to take over eBay. The video game retailer says it wants to turn eBay into a competitor to e-commerce. This is CBS News.
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6: A movie sequel tops the box office this weekend. CBS's Stacey Lynn reports.
1: The Devil Wears Prada 2 is projected to earn around $75 to $80 million in the U.S. and up to $180 million globally. That's one of the biggest openings of the year so far. The film reunites Meryl Streep and Anne Hathaway nearly 20 years after the original.
2: Hi, Emily.
16: You also know her?
2: We were at Runway at the same time, Miranda.
16: Really? Where was I?
1: With The Devil Wears Prada 2 moving into the top spot, the Michael Jackson biopic Michael has slipped down to second place. Stacey Lynn, CBS News.
6: Australian actor Millie Alcock stars as Supergirl in this summer's new DC Studios movie. It heads to theaters June 26th. Alcock says ever since she filmed a cameo in Superman, it's been a nonstop ride. I'm Heather Bosch, CBS News.
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24: 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Hello, Renee. What's going on? How can we help you?
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25: 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Yes, okay. Started collecting about a year and a half ago.
0: Okay, and so how are you doing with that right now as income?
25: It's a struggle because we're living in California. We're planning on moving to Arizona.
0: Oh, wow.
25: Yeah. Everything will be cut, expenses, overhead, housing, everything. So we're,
0: wow.
25: Unfortunately, we've had our house on the market for 8 months. It's mm-hmm. It's a beautiful home, but it's a buyer's market.
0: Sure.
25: In over 55 community. So that's been a bit of a struggle, but we're hopeful in the next month to sell it. Then we're going to take it off the market for the summer because mm-hmm. it's brutal here, and
0: sure.
25: then put it back up in September.
0: Okay. But now, when you sell that house and you have $375,000 or $400,000, let's say $375,000 net, is your intention to rent when you move to Arizona or to buy something?
25: That's the big question, Jill. I would love to be able, not at this age, not to be have to move twice, but we would rather buy, but the place we'd like to live, the homes are around $400,000.
0: Mm-hmm.
25: And I was thinking, well, maybe with 20% down, it would actually, the mortgage would come out to about the same as what we'd have to pay for rent.
0: Oh,
25: so
0: really?
25: That's, yeah, the rents, they're about $2,500 for a two-bedroom, two-bath condo or, yeah. So, you know, do we rent just to get our, you know, feel for the area? I've lived in Arizona before for 19 years in the 70s.
0: Oh, so well, I mean, it's not, changed a lot, I'm sure, but you know that
25: it's a lot.
0: Do you guys have kids that are grown?
25: I have one grown son, mm-hmm. yes.
0: Where's he?
25: Well, he's in San Jose, but in the next 5 years, he's moving to Japan with his wife.
0: Oh, boy. So nothing really keeping you in the, I mean, except your friends, which is, I know, important. I don't want to.
25: Right. And I have family in Arizona as well.
0: Oh, okay. So that's
25: yeah.
0: good. All right. I'm
25: yeah.
0: feeling better. When you say it's going to be cheaper, whether it's rent or whether you buy something, I just want to understand, if right now it's a struggle at $7,300 a month, what do you mm-hmm. think your expenses are right now in California carrying this house?
25: Basic without food, medical, and all that, it's about $4,800 a month.
0: But with food and medical, it's probably the same. It's probably whatever, $6,500?
25: More like $7,500. There's always unknown, something to, you know, you have to fix
0: uh-huh.
25: at the house or whatever. And before, our income was over $9,500 because we had a note coming in from a business we sold,
0: mm-hmm.
25: but it ended this last month. That was for $3,100 a month for 7 years.
0: And that was the difference. That was obviously the big difference.
25: Exactly. Exactly.
0: Mm-hmm. So you think that if you go to Arizona, instead of $7,500 or $8,000 a month, what do you think the total will be? Will it be more like $5,500 or $6,000?
25: No, I think our mortgage and HOA and insurances and taxes
0: mm-hmm.
25: will all be under a fraction of what we're paying now, which will probably come to our mortgage will be maybe $2,500 and maybe $3,000.

0: And if you, let's pretend you rent. Let's just pretend you rent for $2,500 a month, okay?
1: Mm-hmm.
0: And then you don't have to pay the HOA, and you don't have to pay insurance, you don't have to do any of that, okay? That's the big difference. Yeah. All right, now.
1: Yeah.
0: And also I have your $375,000 in the bank, which is also very nice for me. Now, in addition to that, if we say food and utilities and this and that, how much more do we think? Another $35,000 or $4,000 a month?
1: Yeah, that's about right. Maybe $3,500, yeah.
0: Let's say $3,500. Yeah. Call me a liar. I think that's about right.
1: No, I think you're right.
0: Right? Okay. So now if I'm at $6,000 a month and you got $7,315 coming in, which, by the way, there's tax on that. Now you're basically breaking even. But are you saying to me, just so I understand this, the only assets you own are the high-yield savings account, your emergency reserve, and a $40,000 stock account?
1: That's correct.
0: Okay.
1: Sad but true.
0: It's not sad. It's just the way it is. I'm not making a judgment. No judgment here, okay? Now, here's what I think.
1: I'm giving myself judgment for not saving.
0: Don't stop it. Come on. Stop. Come on. We're gonna get beyond this, I promise. We'll get back to Renee in just a minute. If you've got a financial question, go to JillOnMoney.com, click the Contact Us button, and write us a note. If you'd like to join us live, just check the box. Mark will do the rest. We'll be right back.

0: 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I've been surfing here since I was a kid. Now, seeing my grandson out on the water, it means everything to me. 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
8: Hey everybody, McGraw-Milhaven here, host of America at Night. 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Saturday Night Live comedian Rob Schneider, great character actor John Goodman. We also had the head of Sony Pictures. We did a deep dive into the Gilgo Beach Killer and so much more. We're going to have another exciting week this week coming up where we check in with the news and the news that matters and interesting guests. It's America at Night on the new 1420, Hawaii's News and Sports.
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2: 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While you're on the website, don't forget to subscribe to our free weekly newsletter, which comes out on Fridays, which will also entitle you to our blog. Usually that posts, I think, on Monday-ish. We'll see. You know, I have to figure out what's interesting to me, and then I write about it. Okay, right now, let's get back to Renee from California. I like the idea of moving and living in a place that's cheaper. I think I would not buy. I'll tell you why. First of all, I'd like to have that money in my pocket. Like, it would be so nice if you had, so it's $2,500 a month, big deal, but you don't have the ongoing liability of being a homeowner. You don't have to worry about, oh my God, the homeowners, the association, they jacked the fee or some moron on the board did something stupid and blah, blah, blah, blah, blah. Now, I have 300, and even I'm going to make it less. Let's say you end up with 350 grand just safe in investments. And not invested aggressively, by the way. Added to your $40,000 in stocks. Doesn't that make you feel more comfortable to have that nice cushion there?
3: It does, Joe, but here's the problem with it. When you're renting, you never know when the renter's going to say, well, you know what?
2: Yeah, I know. But if I figure out where you'll look around, you'll do the best you can, but it is a much, much better financial decision. Because... here's the downside. Yeah, you got to move. Let me tell you the downside of the other one. You take all the money that you get from the sale of the house, you spend it on something, you have only $90,000 left, and all of a sudden expenses go up at more than the inflation rate that you're getting on the increase of your Social Security payment, and you now have you don't have anything to dip into. You don't have a safety net.
3: Okay, what about just putting 20, my thought was 20% down, like 80,000 down.
2: But even that, you're still on the hook for the extra expenses. Right, but like, so if you put, if you have a 400, let's say you put 80 down, okay? Right. You buy a $400,000 place, right? Mm-hmm. Mark, let's look at this for a second. Let's look at a $400,000 place, a $320,000 30-year fixed rate mortgage at 6.5%.
3: Well, run that from credit 6%.
2: Say 6.5. Mark, what's the 6.5% principal and interest on a $320,000 note?
4: It's just about $2,000.
2: Okay, so that's $2,000. Homeowners association and taxes and insurance.
3: What's your homeowners $300 for insurance?
2: What did you say about homeowners? I'm sorry. What did you get?
3: $150 a month.
2: $150.
3: And about $300 for insurance.
2: Okay, for insurance. And what about taxes?
3: Yeah, they have special taxes too, or they don't have. I don't know if it's state income tax.
2: Mm-hmm.
3: Or what?
2: Well, you have to pay property tax. Even if you had to pay, so we're 25. Let's say we're more like at $2,800 for this. Okay.
3: I think it's more like 25, actually, but go ahead.
2: Well, I got to pay for the homeowners association, the property taxes, mm-hmm. And then we have to pay, unless your homeowners, that homeowners association is not inclusive of property tax, is it?
3: No.
2: Okay.
3: No.
2: So if property taxes, let's say, even if it were, I mean, there's no way it's, you know, hundreds of dollars on a 300 something thousand dollars. So let's just say, let's split the difference. You say 25, I say 28. Let's say 26.50. Okay?
3: Okay.
2: All right. And then only thing you know is static is the principal and interest, right? Homeowners can go up, taxes can go up, and insurance can go up, right? So you have risk there. Now you're going to say to me, but Jill, I have risk with a rental. Of course you do. But you then have a little bit more flexibility on having your money available to you. So if you are in, if you really, truly want to own and you think you can do that, you must wait until the sale of your house. No, don't make a bid on anything. No contingency. You're going to have to wait, right?
3: Definitely. Well, we can't do that.
2: I would still, in my heart of hearts, I would choose to stay liquid. Mark, would you take the plunge and buy in Arizona, or would you rent?
5: I'm not going to say never buy, but I think my first step would be to get there and rent and just see how it goes, see how the cash flow is, see if the expenses are really what you think they're going to be, and just give it, you know, 6 months to a year, and then you're really going to have a good feeling for what the need is on a monthly basis.
3: Also, we'll be making some interest on that money if we put it in like a 4% or a 5% interest.
2: Where's your 5%? Where's your 5%? Hold on a second. I know you're going to make money from, we have no problem. We know that, like, the more money you have invested, or in either whether it's CDs or whether it's a balanced portfolio, yes, of course, we know that that will make money. But of the whatever money you have left over, okay, so let's say, you know, you have $300,000 that's left after you have that. The best that you could do is to say, okay, I got 300 grand. Some portion of that I can use. Not saying the interest. Some portion of that I can use. So that gives you about $750 a month is what you can count on from 300 grand. And that does not assume any sort of problem with a medical issue that's not covered by Medicare. That does not assume that there's some problem in your unit where you have to fix it and come up with the money. And that does not assume that, like, you have a car repair that needs a big chunk of money. That's just, like, the basics. So, I mean, I get it. It sounds to me like this is now, I started this whole show saying, like, we want to try to figure out, like, where you are. If you really want to buy, I would encourage you to be very careful on how much you spend. You can put down your 20%. I'm not 100% sure that you're going to qualify for a 6.5% note. Have you gone through a mortgage process with anyone yet?
3: No, but we have excellent credit.
2: Okay.
3: I mean, it's almost 800.
2: Yeah, I mean, you have income. It's just that you don't have a lot of income, and some mortgage lenders might not like the way these ratios line up, but you might. You might find that you have to put more money down to get a better rate, perhaps. I think that you're wise to make this move. I think that I would absolutely rent for a year. I know it means two transactions, but I would get myself settled. As Mark said, we're assuming that the prices in Arizona are cheaper just for your daily living, but let's make sure of that. Let's make sure that wherever you buy, that you don't feel, I think the problem is when you're rushing to buy, that then all of a sudden you might make a decision that's a little bit more of a snap decision than a more considered one. And the last but not least is the $40,000. What are those stocks? What's that in?
3: A lot of it is in NVIDIA.
2: Oh, so you
3: can. Yeah, and he's got it in some other
2: all right
3: universe.
2: Okay.
3: Yeah.
2: So I would sell those and try to take advantage of the fact that you're not in such a high tax bracket. Do it when you get to Arizona, because it'll be a lower capital gains rate. I would really wring the risk out of your whole life. I would make it very boring, and I would have as much money available as I possibly could. We'll get back to Renee in just a minute. If you are pondering a big decision that impacts your money, maybe you don't even think that you should do something. You want some encouragement to try it. Maybe you're worried that you're going to blow through one goal by doing something else. Maybe you just need some help prioritizing. Get in touch with us. We love this stuff. Mark and I are both certified financial planners, and mostly we just love hearing about you and your stories and what you're trying to accomplish. 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
3: CBS News Brief. President Trump says the U.S. will guide stranded ships out of the Strait of Hormuz. Former Pentagon reporter Barbara Starr.
4: If hostilities break out to try and keep the ships in place, the president essentially has put this back in Iran's lap, that the war is back on.
3: Because of the war, it's getting a lot more expensive to fly wildfire fighting aircraft because the price of jet fuel has risen more than 65% in the last 2 months. A United Airlines plane clipped a light pole in a tractor trailer on the New Jersey Turnpike as it was coming in for a landing at Newark Airport. The audio from Baker's Express dash cam. The plane landed safely and no one on board was injured. CBS's Chris Van Cleve.
5: The plane is being inspected for damage. United is pledging a thorough safety investigation and has removed that flight crew from duty as part of the investigation.
3: CBS News Brief. I'm Christopher Cruz.
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0: welcome back to the Jill on Money Show, where we are trying to help you make better, sometimes just less bad financial decisions, sometimes maybe just less emotional. Mark and I always like to think of ourselves as your emotional Sherpas. Let us carry your load. That way you don't have to. And we can kind of sift through what's going on without being burdened by some of the things that might lead you astray. So get in touch with us by going to JillOnMoney.com, click the Contact Us button, write us a note, and if you'd like to join us live, check the box. Mark will do everything else. Right now, let's wrap up our conversation with Renee from California. I know that we are presuming that everything is hunky-dory and, like, you know, you guys will be fine. You probably will be. If you predecease him for some reason and he loses that almost $3,000 a month in an annuity, but he is saddled with a piece of real estate that he can't manage. And by the way, if he predeceases you, you have your annuity and you have your Social Security or half of his, whichever is more. But income's going down. When someone dies, the income's going down and the pressure will be even more intense.
1: Right. So where would you put that approximately $400,000?
0: Well, I mean, what I would do is, where's the stock account held? At what company? Do you know?
1: I think it's Charles Schwab, isn't it, Mark? Charles Schwab.
0: So if you're at Charles Schwab, one thing to consider might be you use the Charles Schwab service, which is a robo-advisor, meaning there's like an automatic investing platform. And it is available. It's called Schwab Intelligent Portfolio. And it's a very small fee. And you work with somebody who will help guide you and give you some options for portfolios. It would be index funds, but it would not be all stocks. You cannot afford to take a big swing on this. You just can't. And so I think it's important that you guys are a little more conservative in your investment approach. I know, like, NVIDIA went up a bazillion percent. Now it's down some. Any stock and any investment has ups, it has downs. You cannot afford to sustain a long-term downward period. So that's what I think it would be helpful if you had a more balanced approach to investing.
1: Okay, yeah, I agree. That makes perfect sense. So as far as getting interest income off of that money, if we rent and we don't buy, wouldn't that be another $1,200 a month in income?
0: Maybe. It might be, but it may not be. Yeah. If you have a balanced portfolio, here's what you can think about. The chunk of money that you have invested, right? Let's say it's $400,000. You can safely withdraw about 3 to 4% of that on an annualized basis. So if you have, you know, $400,000, okay, and we can't invest it all, right? Because some of it has to stay in a non-risky investment. And even if I said there's, you know, you can get your $1,200. That's true, or $1,000, but it's important that you realize that some months it's not going to look so great to do that. So you might go a little bit more conservative. You can't count on it in that it's not going to stay at 400,000. It's not like, oh, I always take 4% out and it always stays at 400,000. Some years it will and some years it won't. So you have to be comfortable with that, because you're not going to just put it all in CDs or in interest-bearing, income-producing assets, because you need to be able to keep pace with inflation, and that may not do that. So we have to have some stock exposure, and in doing that, that means you have to accept that there'll be some down period. So it's not like a straight line. I guess that's what I'm trying to say.
1: And I guess the 4% that's being offered at 4.50, if we counted on that, sometimes that does fluctuate.
0: Sure.
1: So, yeah,
0: and you wouldn't put it, and you absolutely would not put it in an annuity, because you must have access to this money. So you cannot put this money into any sort of product that ties up your money, because then that works against you, right? You have to have access to the money. So if the whole point is to stay as liquid as possible, whether it's 20% down or renting for a while and see how it goes, maybe you find out you like renting, you know? No fuss, no muss. Call the landlord That's your big issue. I get it. There's risk, but there's risk each way, right?
1: Yeah.
0: You have to figure out which risk feels less onerous to you. And maybe buying is the way to go for you.
1: Yeah, it just depends on what we wind up with.
0: Right, exactly. Now, let me ask you a question. You have one kid only, right?
1: Right.
0: Okay, and you have your estate documents done, Renee?
1: Yeah, an advance directive. We have
0: and all that stuff. Yeah, and a will and all that.
1: Yeah, the will is probably, well, it will need to be redone because we're moving out of state.
0: Right. You can just have someone in Arizona update it for the state law of Arizona. And you're probably not going to move. I mean, unless it sells like right now, like in the next few weeks, you're probably going to hang on through the summer. Is that right?
1: Hang on is about it. Yeah.
0: Yeah. All right. So maybe what you ought to be thinking about is that, you know, if you can sell a little bit of that high yield of the stock account so that you don't plunder through all of your savings. But like at some point, essentially, I would want you guys to have a little bit more safe money socked away. So if it's going to be 6 months from now that you sell, you might have to dip into these accounts a little bit, right?
1: Yeah, hopefully not, but the reality...
0: Well, tell your husband if he doesn't make more money on the portfolio, he has to go back to work. How does he feel about that?
1: Well, he's trying, but it's hard to get a job at 74.
0: I'll say. I was totally kidding. I really wasn't expecting that, but okay. That was nice that he even tried. All right, Renee, let us know what happens. This is very interesting. I didn't mean to like crush your dream. I want you guys to be careful here. This is a very interesting moment where you're about to make a big decision, and I just would feel more comfortable if we slowed it down a little bit in terms of before you buy that maybe you would rent. And, you know, if you hate that idea, then don't put all the money down. Don't soak up all of that liquidity by buying it outright. If you need some financial guidance, just go to JillOnMoney.com and click that Contact Us button. You're listening to The Jill on Money Show. We will be right back.

0: 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Literally. 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
10: Welcome back to the Jill on Money Show. Here's an email from Anonymous. On a recent episode, you empathetically stated never commingle an inheritance. Can you elaborate here? Does your ability to protect an inheritance if you are married depend on state law? I'm trying to protect my children and hopefully grandchildren from the Anna Nicole Smith effect if I were to die first. Thanks to you and Mark for your support of financial literacy for those of us who have spent our careers doing other things, asking for a friend. Mark, let me be very blunt in this. If you have an asset and you are passing it on to your kid, the way that you title that asset can have a real impact on their lives. And here's what I mean by that. when you look at your like kind of nest egg, if it passes to your kid, let's just pretend Mark and I are married, right? You and you're my parent. And thank you for my kiss. I inherit the money and I put it into an account with my husband, Mark. Now, Mark and I get divorced 5 years from now. The state where I live, New York, where we live, would say you commingled the asset. It was your intention to make it a joint asset. Your spouse will be able to claim half of that money. Let me paint a different picture. You are out there and you you say, you know what I'm going to do? I'm going to just put a little trust together. And what will happen is the money that flows down to my heirs will be very specifically put into a trust that will then be distributed upon my death. My daughter, Jill, is the beneficiary of the trust. As long as Jill doesn't take money out of this trust and then pop it into an account with someone else, which I wouldn't because it's already in a trust, then I've preserved the lineage of the money. I don't think that, you know, everybody needs a trust, but I think that if you at least have a conversation with your kids about, hey, when you inherit money, specifically if you live in an estate that's a community property state, it is important to keep that money separate. Most states will recognize, hey, you brought that into the marriage. That's your asset. If you get divorced, no big deal. But if you want to lock it down, you really want to protect your kids and you have a bunch of money, I would absolutely consider a trust.
11: I just blew through that book, Strangers. You familiar?
10: No.
11: Oh, it's all over the place right now. It's like the bestseller. This woman, Strangers, Belle Burden, and the breakdown of her marriage.
10: Oh, yeah. I do know that. Yes, no. I forgot the name of it because I was just somebody I know interviewed her. What?
11: Yeah.
10: Boy, oof.
11: All of this is very relatable to that book.
10: And, you know, it's very doable to make sure that you don't run into that situation, but you have to know the right documents to have, and you've got to be able to actually have an estate plan, right? Susan has a variable annuity. It's worth $156,000. What do I do with it? Could it be rolled into an IRA? I'm retiring in 13 months. If I annuitize, it'll be $9,300 a year. Okay, so you have a variable annuity. Thank God it's over. The dark period has ended. The question about what to do next is about what other money you have. Would it be possible for you to follow up with us and tell us what is the other form of income that you have? How do you plan on supporting yourself? What other money do you have in an IRA, a traditional, a Roth? Give us a little bit more detail and we can better guide you. I would tend to think you could just roll it directly into an IRA and manage that asset. But if there's some reason you want to get the money out because it's traditional money and you want to annuitize it, you know, maybe it's not that much, you know, it's $9,300 a year, but it might be better just to roll it. But let's hear more about you. Maybe that's a good way to get the money out just so you start paying tax on it. But we need a little more info. All right. Okay. Dan wants to talk about homeownership. He says, I enjoy your work and I look forward to hearing you Monday mornings on WTIC in Hartford, Connecticut with Brian Shackman. Poor me, because that will be ending shortly. Your discussion this morning touched on something I've long pondered, whether or not it makes sense to buy a house. Okay, this is the funny thing. So I was talking about this recently because I was talking about how we've got to stop putting so much pressure on the younger generation to buy a home when buying a home is not a great deal right now. Okay, so Dan says, I'm fortunate. I've owned a home for close to 40 years. My wife and I were able to refinance a small portion of the home's value for less than 3% for a 30-year fixed rate loan. However, previous to that, there was pretty much a decade where the house didn't appreciate in value. Such a roller coaster that you're gambling that whenever you choose to downsize or retire, the house will be sold, there'll be a profit, maybe it'll be a nest egg. Add to that considerable amount of time and resources you spend maintaining the home. I really question whether or not I'd been better off renting all these years, taking a part-time job I enjoy, and investing that money for the future. We easily spend 10 or 15,000, listen to this, Mark. We easily spend 10 or 15 hours a week maintaining the outside and inside of our house above and beyond cleaning. A part-time job on weekends or nights for 10 hours would have produced a pretty good investment over the last 30 or 40 years. No? You know, here's the thing. I cannot convince people that renting is a good alternative. But here is somebody asking a smart question. not only, you know, might it have worked, but the other part is that all the money that you had, not just maintaining the house and, but what about the down payment? All that equity, would that have not grown faster over time over the last 30 or 40 years, you know, being invested in a balanced portfolio? Maybe, maybe not. Here's the thing, Dan, you are where you are, so I wouldn't worry about it. But yeah, I think about that too. I think about the amount of time and energy that we all, you know, spend on these things called homes. So I'm all in with
11: 10 to 15 hours a week. My goodness.
10: That's a lot.
11: That's a lot.
10: Maybe he's got a big house.
11: He must have a huge mansion.
10: Well, you know, if you think about that, if you're a do-it-yourselfer, I could see that. You know, I really do.
12: 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We'll be right back.

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Welcome back. It's the Jill on Money Show, where we're here trying to help you get through whatever big or small decision that touches your money is on your mind. 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Before we finish the program, I have to read this wonderful note from Melissa, who writes, "This is not a question, it is a comment. I was finally able to watch the Ed Slott webinar. It is outstanding. I really appreciate the flexibility to sign up for just one webinar and then be allowed to watch it well after the fact. So many of my questions were answered, and it's just fun to see three highly competent and passionate people helping the rest of us." Melissa, thank you so much for that note. And what Melissa is talking about is our Jill on Money Live subscription service, the one that I talked about earlier, $45 for the next 12 months. You can actually purchase single webinars after they have taken place for $15. So if you want to go back and listen to the Ed Slott interview, you can buy that one webinar for $15. If you're not able to join us for the Wednesday, June 17th webinar with Social Security Queen Heather Shriver, you can buy that one after the fact. It's a lot more flexible. This was a great idea on Mark's part. Okay, well, that is it. That is the program. Our music is composed by Joel Goodman. Mark Talerso is our executive producer. He's also the king of all things web. We always ask that you try to do something nice for someone else today. Change your work, change your wealth, change your life. Thank you for listening. We'll talk to you next week.

0: Yeah, sure, I'm sealed. Just to, because people will come up to me and say, "Are you sealed?" And I'm like, "No." And they're like, "Are you sure?" And I'm like, "I'm pretty sure. I'm pretty confident about that. There might be some things I'm not quite sure of. That one I'm pretty sure about." And people don't take no for an answer. So what I've learned is I just got to be like, "Yeah, I am." And they're like, "We knew it." And they walk away. So I just like, that's what I do now. I don't have time to explain it, and people don't want to listen. So I'm just like, "Oh yeah, I'm Seal." And I just thought it'd be funny if there was a skit where Seal catches wind of me going around telling people that I'm him. So he decides I'm gonna pretend to be JR in a big moment and screw it up. And so then I was like, man, it'd be a funny skit where I'm throwing out the first pitch, and then I realize, oh, they're calling me, and I run down to the area, and then the security's like, no, stop. And I'm like, what? And he says, you can't go down there. I said, man, I'm JR. I'm throwing out the first pitch. He's like, no, JR is already out there. And it's Seal. And Seal's on the mound. And Seal looks over at me and he, like, flips me off. And then he throws it over the third baseline. Like he just completely botches the first pitch only to make me look bad. And, but I have fun with it. And so for me, it's just, man, it's an honor to be considered one of the, just the fact that I was one of the, just like you, one of the that served, one of the ones that wore the uniform, but to be considered one of those that, has a voice and has a platform, and they can raise some awareness about some really important things in our community, whether it be something we all need to get passionate and get behind, or whether it be something like, hey, let's get behind it in the complete opposite spectrum of where let's support this individual, let's support this business, let's post about this, this movement that's happening, something positive that's going on. And so just honored to be part of the community. And I think for me, what it all really comes down to, it's all about service for me. And I fell in love with the idea of service when I was in the military. And for me, what I do now is still an extension of that time in the uniform, where I'm just continuing to serve.
1: I think you should cut after he botches the first pitch just to make you look bad, to like that night, people are filling in the seats, the lights go down, and then you just walk out and butcher Kiss from a Rose. Like, Kiss Rose!
2: 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I've been surfing here since I was a kid. Now, seeing my grandson out on the water, it means everything to me. Watching him and taking in the blue waves, the sea breeze, the blurry horizon.
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0: This is the new 1420 Hawaii's News and Sports, KKEA AM Honolulu and K272 GC Honolulu.
1: What if we told you that after natural disasters, some of those who descend on hard-hit communities with offers to help are anti-government conspiracists and white nationalists?
2: Yeah, okay.
1: Their motive? Recruit, soften their image, and?
3: Going to a disaster relief is directly helping our people.
1: You're going to help white people?
3: Yeah.
4: Once in a while, we get to travel so far off the beaten track, there's hardly a track at all. For decades, this pristine forest in western Colombia was a no-go area because of armed conflict. But that allowed hundreds of species of birds to thrive. Some of which you can't find anywhere else on Earth.
5: Oh, look at that! Oh my God, look at that huge thing!
6: This is the Rose centifolia. Cultivated in row after pink row, it is a flower worthy of a serenade. Piano notes play over speakers. The vibrations are said to help the buds bloom evenly. 12 of these roses go into a bottle of Chanel No. 5, all grown here in the French town of Grasse, where century-old traditions are used to develop scents for some of the world's most famous perfumes.
7: How do you know when it's right?
8: It's instinct. 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
4: 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Those stories, and in our last minute, a forgotten breakthrough in American history. Tonight on 60 Minutes.
14: 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I've been surfing here since I was a kid. Now, seeing my grandson out on the water, it means everything to me. Watching him and taking in the blue waves, the sea breeze, the blurry horizon.
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20: At Johns Hopkins, I'm Elizabeth Tracy.
21: Many substances marketed as supplements enjoy a lack of oversight and regulation, among them kratom, a plant-based extract from Asia. While some users report pain relief and mood improvement, there are no studies to support this. And as Eric Strain, a substance use disorders expert at Johns Hopkins, recounts, once an active ingredient is identified, the race to create synthetics is on.
22: I would stay away from kratom because I don't know what it is.
2: What we're seeing is plant-based products that have abuse potential that then some aspect of them morphs into a chemically based product. So heroin, which is related to opium, morphing into fentanyl or carfentanyl.
21: Strain notes that the synthetics are uniformly stronger than the original, with greater abuse and addiction potential. Overdose also becomes much more likely. At Johns Hopkins, I'm Elizabeth Tracy.
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1: A surge of tornadoes tore across a large swath of the country in April, carving a path of destruction. Over 200 tornadoes hit over 20 states, closely clustered in the last couple of weeks. And hurricane season is just around the corner. Our story tonight is about what happens after these natural disasters. A pattern has emerged in recent years in which militias, conspiracists, and white supremacists show up to hard-hit communities, as they did last week in Texas, offering help. But they've been called disaster tourists who are out to sow doubt in government, soften their own image, and gain followers. September 2024. Hurricane Helene barreled through North Carolina with forces so powerful it nearly wiped the town of Bat Cave off the map, lifting homes and toppling trees.
9: Imagine taking in a box of toothpicks and dumping them on your kitchen counter.
1: Sheriff Lowell Griffin faced a daunting rescue task.
9: We had already experienced days of heavy rain, and then the hurricane comes through.
10: Like a triple whammy.
9: Yes, yes.
1: Then another whammy. Outsiders started pouring into North Carolina.
12: So we got a lot of work to get done. If you're able to,
1: including an influx of anti-government far-right groups.
9: These folks that we're talking about, they were in the minority. However, that minority can create chaos, and that's what we ran into.
10: Did some of these outsiders launch their own rescue operations?
9: We had some folks wanting to act as a militia coming in to take over, to, in their mind, bring some sort of self-deployed law and order to the area.
10: With weapons?
9: Yes, ma'am.
10: So that's like taking your time from the real rescue to deal with them?
9: It is. It is.
1: The sheriff himself didn't see all the groups, but we know among those to show up were members of white nationalist group Active Club.
3: Going to a disaster relief is directly helping our people.
1: You're going to help white people?
3: Yeah.
1: Robert Rundo co-founded Active Club in 2020 as a place for disgruntled young white men to work out together while sharing their ideology. With nearly 90 chapters, it's been described by watchdogs as one of the country's fastest-growing white supremacist networks that are anti-Semitic, anti-immigrant, and anti-democracy. They also hold mixed martial arts tournaments.
3: We get together with the boys, we box, we travel.
1: Do you think of it as fun?
3: Of course. You know, there's fun in fascism.
1: Fun in fascism?
3: I'm a nationalist.
1: What does that mean?
3: A nationalist?
1: Yeah.
3: It means I put my people first.
1: Would you say white supremacist?
3: No, I think that's a slanderous term.
1: But my people are white people, European white people.
3: Right, and there's plenty of organizations that are geared towards other ethnic groups, right? If we don't look out for ourselves, who is?
1: I know that your organization has gone to floods, fires, hurricanes. What if you came upon someone who wasn't white but is suffering because of the flood?
3: Like, if there was like a guy on fire, would I give him water? Yeah, I'd probably give him water.
1: When you go into these areas, are you recruiting?
3: We hand out flyers. You know, if somebody wants to contact us later, that's fine. But just us showing up changes somebody's opinion, someone's mind. So the next time when they put something out and they say these evil guys, they say, wait a second, that's the guy who came when my house was on fire and helped me out.
1: Many of these outside groups want to build, as one of their post states, a pro-white parallel system.
5: Reclaim America!
1: One of the more prominent white supremacist groups that showed up in North Carolina was Patriot Front. They cut down trees and handed out bread.
13: Are you sure just one loaf?
1: But Freddie Cruz from the Western State Center, a hate group watchdog, says these white nationalists go to disasters primarily to build a following.
22: These people come in, they hand out water, they help clean up the debris. Whatever their ideology, they're doing something positive, aren't they?
23: What we're seeing is actually these groups will show up and generate a whole bunch of social media content. We're dubbing it disaster tourism.
22: And then they leave?
23: That's generally what we see.
1: That's unlike veterans relief groups like Team Rubicon or religious organizations like Samaritan's Purse that come in after disasters, coordinate with authorities, and stay a while.
22: When you go into an area that's distressed, do you coordinate in any way with the local law enforcement, with the sheriff?
24: Absolutely not. They would probably do everything they can to prevent us.
22: What do you say to people who argue that you go in, the purpose is to have some video shot of you handing out some water, and then you leave? And the whole point was to get that video so that you could post it.
24: That kind of sounds like what everyone does, right? That's what a president does. When he goes into a community, they have the cameras there. So is that bottle of water actually being handed out? Absolutely it is. Does our guys actually care and feel for the people that are helping out? Absolutely. Do we also video it and put it out there to show another side of us? Absolutely.
1: These extremist groups put out videos after floods.
25: Patriot Front is here, continuing efforts in Central Texas.
1: They put out videos during fires.
26: We are here in Santa Monica Pier collecting donations for victims of the wildfires.
1: They figured out that videos about natural disasters can reach a whole new, large audience.
27: I think white nationalists are interested in natural disasters because everybody is interested in natural disasters.
1: John Kelly heads Graphica, a firm analyzing how content spreads online.
27: There are very few things that bring the public's attention to focus on one thing in unison, and natural disasters is one of those.
22: These groups, through natural disasters, are trying to change their image. They're trying to say we're wholesome.
27: That's one of the things that characterizes the current groups, is that they've kind of decided to leave the more triggering iconography in the closet and try to appeal to a more mainstream audience. Not to do things that turn people off, the way that marching around with swastikas would turn people off.
24: A lot of mainstream media, how they depict us, they like to show a guy who's in camo, trucker hat, maybe overweight, face tattoo, something like this. What I wanted to do was to create something positive for young guys like myself.
1: The more macho, wholesome image, Robert Rundo thinks, gives young men permission to adopt his fascist philosophy. Another guy who appeals to young men is online influencer Dan Bilzerian, with nearly 30 million followers on Instagram. He peddles anti-Semitism.
28: I believe that Jewish supremacy is the greatest threat to America, and I think it's the greatest threat to the world today. I truly believe that.
1: Some of these ideas are seeping into mainstream politics. Bilzerian is running for Congress in Florida. In a group chat, young Republican leaders praised Hitler.

0: himself hasn't gone to disasters. For the past few years, he was out of pocket, so to speak.
1: Why were you in prison?
2: Which time?
1: Oh, boy.
2: I was in prison twice.
0: The 36-year-old from New York was first incarcerated as a teen for a gang fight.
1: Did you stab somebody?
2: Allegedly. Well, yeah, you know. Yeah? Well, he had a weapon, too. It wasn't like I just randomly showed up on somebody.
1: And the second time?
2: Second time is for what I'm most known for.
0: In 2017, he got into a series of fights with anti-Trump protesters at rallies. That's him pounding and pounding. He was on the lam when he got this idea to launch a more clean-cut white pride group. But it's just a new image.
2: We're ultra-nationalist, far-right, fascist, you know. I mean, this is... I'll lean a little bit into these terms, you know.
1: Is your ultimate goal to turn America into a completely white Christian nation?
2: I would also add like a more militant nation as well, you know, military rule.
1: Like having a military person run the country?
2: Well, just, and you not know, have again, democracy? Based more of democracy.
1: What did you mean, democracy? And
2: because it's just such a scam democracy, I believe. It's politicians that get lobbied. They never have the interest. Anything that's important, do they ever ask us? No.
1: But if you have a military, you'll never decide anything. They'll decide.
2: We don't decide anything right now.
0: Going to natural disasters like Hurricane Helene also gives these groups an opportunity to slam the government.
3: Government didn't help whatsoever.
0: Their videos claimed the government did a lousy job in the rescue, saying it was chaotic, clueless, and corrupt.
4: And I'm disgusted.
0: The criticisms got more outsiders to descend. These militiamen from Virginia came to clear houses.
5: When the government fails, the people come together.
6: This is a staging area that
0: An
6: we have.
0: An Arizona vigilante conspiracist group, Veterans on Patrol, came to organize supplies. But according to law enforcement, they created chaos and did more harm than good.
7: Just look at this car.
0: Sheriff Griffin in North Carolina says many of these disaster tourists spread conspiracies and misinformation to help their videos go viral.
8: The misinformation took a bad situation and actually complicated a bad situation.
7: But Sheriff, they're coming in because they think the government isn't doing anything.
8: So what I would say for all of these outside folks that are really wanting to help, they need to get their information from official sources and not from TikTok or Facebook or whatever the flavor of the day is with social media.
7: What was some of the misinformation that was being spread?
8: That there were people that were still stranded, that there were bodies floating in the river, that FEMA was rationing supplies and seizing supplies. None of that was true.
0: FEMA, the federal agency on the ground in natural disasters, is a main target of these outside groups. During Helene, FEMA rescuers had to back away for a few days when there were fears that militias were coming to hunt them. Also, a wild rumor spread that the government actually created Hurricane Helene using weather monitoring towers as a weather weapon.
9: Now, this is a directed energy weapon utilized to manipulate the weather. These are weapons of mass destruction.
8: So, basically, the rumor was that, the government controls the weather and that this was a direct attack on the area.
7: Is this usual now in disasters? One, that there are these false rumors, conspiracies being spread, and two, that outside groups sort of stream in and make it more difficult for law enforcement.
8: So what I'm afraid of is, from what I've seen, this will be the new normal.
4: How China tries to exploit natural disasters in the U.S.
10: Taking narratives that portray the U.S. government as being ineffective and boosting those narratives.
4: At 60 Minutes Overtime, Doc.

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5: I'm Ryan Radke with This Week in the NCAA on Westwood One. The USC women's water polo team just won their program's eighth national championship. The Trojans held off Cal by a score of 10-9 to win their first NCAA title since 2021. Before last Sunday, USC had lost three of the last four national championship matches. They're led by third-year head coach and longtime program assistant, Casey Moon.
6: You know, my first year as head coach, you know, we lost in the quarterfinals. Second year as head coach, we lost in the finals. And I told them, you know, I don't wish upon this feeling ever again. You know, and I told them, you have my word. I will do extra to make sure we have this opportunity. You know, and then the team, you know, culture wise bought in. They were all for one another. And at the, you know, culmination, win a national championship. So it was really special.
5: USC redshirt sophomore goalie Anna Reed had a career high 14 saves in the one score championship victory. A historic moment on the diamond, next on This Week in the NCAA.
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5: Olivia Pichardo made history in 2023 as a freshman when she pinch hit and became the first woman to appear in a Division I game. Last Saturday, Pichardo added another historic moment to her resume. She became the first woman to pitch on the D1 level. The senior retired the only batter she faced in her team's 16-4 win over the Cornell Big Red. That's This Week in the NCAA. I'm Ryan Radke on Westwood One.
1: The San Francisco Giants, all season long on the new 1420, Hawaii's news and sports.
10: Once in a while, we get to travel so far off the beaten track, there's hardly a track at all. That was the case last year when we went to the mountains of Western Colombia. There's some 2,000 species of birds in that South American country, more than anywhere else on Earth. Partly because of its diverse geography, but also, surprisingly, because of war. Decades of fighting among the Colombian government, left-wing guerrillas, right-wing paramilitaries, and narco-traffickers made some areas so dangerous few people could go there, preserving the birds' habitat. But since 2016, when Colombia's government signed a peace deal with the FARC, the largest left-wing guerrilla group, it's gotten safer to travel. And all those species of birds in untouched forests have become an important part of a growing ecotourism industry. It brings in millions of dollars to Colombia's economy, and bird watchers, birders as they're known, are flocking there, hoping to catch even a fleeting glimpse of species you can't find anywhere else on Earth. On the western slope of the Andes Mountains, in an area with few roads in or out, lies Tatama National Park, a vast stretch of lush rainforest punctuated by powerful rivers. Delicate flowers blossom in the rain-soaked forest, and the sound of birds fills the humid air. This is one of the wettest places on Earth. We set off before dawn in a four-wheel drive vehicle through untouched forest. hidden in the lush vegetation, were all kinds of birds. Some shy, others curious, their colors as vivid as their names. The blue-gray tanager, the cinnamon flycatcher, the purple-throated woodstar.
0: Okay, check it out. Check it out, this one, mate.
10: Diego Calderon Franco knows them all. He's one of Colombia's most famous birding guides.
0: Go above the light.
11: Oh, yeah. Oh,
0: the violet tells you if this is the female.
11: It's the little one right there.
0: The little one, actually. Oh, that's the seal.
11: Oh, look at that.
0: Look at the tail.
11: That tail is so beautiful.
10: Diego's enthusiasm is infectious.
0: And this is the star here. This thing. Velvet purple coronet. There you are.
11: Wow. This color is incredible.
10: Nearby, we spotted some drama between two hummingbirds.
11: Is that a family? One of them is just sitting there on a branch. The others seem to be darting about.
0: Actually, they are both Empress Brilliance males. So they're actually probably two males fighting a little bit about territory. Hummingbirds, you know, they look cute, but they are real warriors. They will fight for resources.
11: Really? Hummingbirds do?
0: All day long.
11: The pink right underneath the...
0: In the throat.
11: Like in the throat is incredible.
10: Birding may sound dull to some, but in the forest, there's always something to watch out for.
11: Whoa.
0: Watch out. This is dangerous.
10: Diego has studied the species here so closely, he does their calls the way some people hum music.
0: Something like that, that I can...
11: That's a wren?
0: That would be like a wood wren in the forest. There is one here where we are that is called the Munchique wood wren that lives in the highlands. And it's like... But it's much... It's much happier. It has a different tone, so it's more like much of a cooler vibe.
11: You've said that being a bird guide in Colombia is like being an explorer during the Victorian age.
0: It is. It is because all these explorers from the Victorian age, they were circumnavigating the globe and exploring and finding new species everywhere. And because of our, a troubled past, you can still, be in Colombia, look at an isolated mountain range, and you might find a new species for bird for science.
11: Are there still bird species out there that haven't been discovered?
0: Absolutely. We tend to think that we have explored it all, that we know every corner of the planet, and it's not the case.
11: This area was a no-go area for a long time.
0: Indeed. The fact that there were illegal armed groups in this area, like for so long, prevented just people coming and slashing and burning the habitats.
11: No one could disturb the birds, but no one could go see them really either.
0: Yeah, exactly.
10: More than 450,000 people were killed, most of them unarmed civilians, during decades of fighting between armed groups and government forces in Colombia. 50,000 people were kidnapped. Diego Calderon Franco was one of them. In 2004, as a graduate student, he and two colleagues were on an expedition in the mountains of northern Colombia when they were seized by the FARC, Colombia's largest Marxist guerrilla group.
0: And they didn't believe that we were bird watchers, we were biologists.
10: While Diego and his colleagues were held hostage in this remote hideaway and others, birders around the world called for his release.
0: And like 99% of all the other kidnappings in Colombia, it became monetary. It became like, okay, let's ask for a ransom to your families. I was 88 days, 3 months up there.
11: How did you stay sane?
0: Birds, I would say.
11: You were being held prisoner.
0: But you could see and hear nature.
10: He scribbled notes about what he saw on these scraps of cigarette paper.
0: And I remember I saw for first time one bird that is called slaty grosfinch, and I even made a little drawing and a little note like, wow, this is my first slaty grosfinch kidnapped up there in the Perijá Mountains.
10: His father finally scraped together about $30,000 to free him, and 3 years after his release, Diego started a business leading birding tours. This was one of his favorite places to stay, a farm at the entrance to Tatamá National Park. It's owned by Michelle Tapasco and her family. She says they moved here in the 1990s to escape violence by right-wing militias in eastern Colombia, not realizing the left-wing FARC was active here.
12: After we got here, we realized that it was the flip side of the coin. The guerrilla strike started. There were a lot of confrontations near here between the military, the police, and the guerrillas.
10: In 2008, she says the FARC kidnapped and killed her partner. She had five daughters to support and thought about leaving, but decided to stay and build a business providing lodging for the occasional visitor.
11: When you started this business, did some people tell you, oh, this is never going to work?
7: Oh,
12: in fact, they would tell me I was crazy. No one would give me a single peso for my project.
10: Now, thanks to birders, she's fixed the place up and rebranded it as the Montezuma Rainforest Eco Lodge. Much of the food for guests is grown on the premises, and Michelle makes sure there's plenty of nourishment for Tatama's hardworking hummingbirds. Colombia is home to more than 160 species of these fast-moving flyers.
0: These guys are the very only group of birds in the world that can fly not only forward, normal, but up, down, and backwards.
11: How fast are they moving their wings?
0: How fast you think? How many times per second?
11: Per second? 10?
0: 80 times per second. You cannot wrap this idea on your brain.
10: 10 years ago, the Colombian government reached a peace agreement with the FARC, and nearly 10,000 fighters gave up their guns. But for peace to work, they needed new ways to make a living. So Diego decided to introduce his former captors to birding, thinking some of them might make good forest guides.
11: What was it like to go birding with people who had been in FARC, who had been combatants?
0: We totally forgot who we were. They weren't thinking, like, oh, this is the guy we kidnapped, you know, 15 years ago. Birds connect you so much, and I think that's why they have this healing power.
10: Marcos Guevara was once a FARC guerrilla. Now he's a photographer. Diego helped him get his first job. When he joined us at Tatama, he captured this video of a green and black fruit eater building a nest.
11: Did you know anything about birding before you met Diego?
13: No, I didn't know anything at all. That was really my introduction to birds. Diego gave us the chance to attend workshops and training sessions. Birdwatching became a doorway for us, not just into conservation and preservation, but also as a way to generate income for ourselves.
10: Colombia still has plenty of problems. While we were busy birding, bombs went off in Cali, and a presidential candidate was assassinated in Bogota. 8 days ago, 20 people were killed in an explosion officials blamed on a faction of the FARC that refused to disarm. Peace here remains fragile, but more tourists are coming than ever before. At Michelle's lodge, we ran into Gary George and Joseph Brooks of Los Angeles. We bonded over a large bird that surprised us one morning.
14: Look at that. Oh, my God. Look at that huge thing.
15: Yeah.
14: Do you see this? It's right there.
15: That's a vulture, the black vulture.
10: Like many serious birders, they have what's called a life list, a count of how many of the roughly 11,000 species of birds in the world they've seen or heard.
15: Some people collect salt and pepper shakers, but we collect bird sightings, so we go around the world to do that.
11: How many birds have you seen?
15: We're very close to 8,000.
11: 8,000? So you've seen the majority of the birds?
15: Like four-fifths of the world's birds.
10: If you didn't notice, those tattoos on Brooks' arms are some of his feathered favorites. He says there's about 50 birds tattooed all over his body.
16: This is a satin bowerbird from Australia. This is a red-crowned crane we saw in Japan dancing in the
15: first trip.
16: Snow.
10: On this trip, they were searching for the ever-elusive Chami antpitta. In two prior trips here, they'd never gotten a glimpse of one. But this time, they finally heard its call.
17: Let's try.
10: And then it darted right past them, so fast our camera couldn't catch it.
16: It's like finding a jewel, like a prize. Yeah. And being in that moment, everything else goes away. You're not worrying about anything else in your life. You're only present in that moment.
15: Oh, great.
10: Most birds don't have it as good as those here at Tatama National Park. Worldwide, 60% of bird species are declining in population, victims of logging, agricultural expansion, and economic development. At Montezuma Lodge, Michelle Tapasco told us she's working to buy more land to preserve for the birds. And now her daughters are pursuing careers in biology, forestry, birding, and conservation.
11: When you think about it, I mean, did the birds save you?
7: Yes. They have given me everything I have,
12: everything I am, everything my daughters are today.
11: Two of your daughters got married. Are they married to birders?
18: Sí.
11: I never thought of birds as matchmakers, but it seems like here maybe they are.
18: Yo creo que sí.
12: I believe so.
10: On our last day birding, we got to glimpse a species that only lives in this part of the Andes Mountains, the gold ring tanager.
0: That's the bird of this place. That's what birders come to see. This type of bird is like keystone for dispersing of seeds, you know. They will chew on the berries, they will travel away from the parental plants, and they will defecate, and then they plant those seeds.
10: A little later, we got an even better look. The tanager may not be the most colorful bird in these forests, but just seeing it did feel like an accomplishment. We knew we'd probably never have the chance to see it again.
11: Oh, wow. That's great.
0: Now you belong to a higher cult of mortals, for you have seen the gold ring tanager.
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20: Hi, everybody. McGraw-Milhaven here, host of America at Night. If you missed any portion of the show last week, you know what you missed? Saturday Night Live comedian Rob Schneider, great character actor John Goodman. We also had the head of Sony Pictures. We did a deep dive into the Gilgo Beach Killer and so much more. We're going to have another exciting week this week coming up where we check in with the news and the news that matters and interesting guests. It's America at Night on the new 1420, Hawaii's News and Sports.
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21: I'm Christopher Cruz in Washington. President Trump says the U.S. will begin guiding stranded ships out of the Strait of Hormuz on Monday. Former Pentagon reporter Barbara Starr.
22: There's no indication the U.S. will put its own warships into the Strait of Hormuz, so this would be some kind of overhead surveillance, perhaps telling ships when it's safe for them to move about.
21: U.S. Central Command says guided missile destroyers, more than 100 aircraft, and 15,000 service members would be involved, but it's not clear how they'd be deployed. The British military says a tanker's been struck by unknown projectiles in the Strait of Hormuz. The second such attack in hours, the crew is safe. Gas prices continue to rise because of the conflict with Iran, and Gas Buddy analyst Patrick DeHaan says it may take some time before prices return to normal.
23: It may take a year for gas prices to go back to pre-war levels, because every day that we go with the Strait of Hormuz being closed is another week or 2 weeks that it's going to take for that oil to get to where it would have needed to go.
21: AAA says the average price for a gallon of regular gas nationwide is now $4.44. Former New York City Mayor Rudy Giuliani is in critical but stable condition in a hospital in Florida. Details from CBS News New York reporter Alan Devlin.
24: A spokesperson for the 81-year-old says he's surrounded by family but did not reveal details on his health battle. Just days ago, Giuliani told his talk show audience that his voice was a little under the weather. Tonight, President Donald Trump posted on Truth Social calling Giuliani a true warrior and the best mayor in the history of New York City.
21: A United Airlines passenger jet got a little too close to a busy highway Sunday. CBS's Chris Van Cleve has details.
25: The FAA and National Transportation Safety Board are investigating after a bizarre incident at Newark Airport. A United Airlines 767 was coming in to land at the airport, flying in from Venice, Italy, with 231 people on board, when it appears a wheel on the plane's landing gear struck a light pole and perhaps a semi-truck on the New Jersey Turnpike.
21: A company best known for its stores in shopping malls across the country wants to become a major online player.
26: GameStop has made a $55.5 billion unsolicited bid to take over online marketplace eBay.
7: The video game company says it wants to turn eBay into a competitor to e-commerce giant Amazon. GameStop is offering $125 per share in a combination of stock and cash. 5 years ago, GameStop was a meme stock bolstered by social media frenzy. Heather Bosch, CBS News.
21: This is CBS News.
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3: In 15th century France, the medieval town of Grasse had a problem. It reeked of dead animals from its booming leather trade. Then came a clever idea to mask the stench. A pair of gloves infused with the scent of local flowers. It sparked a new industry. Flowers were planted, techniques invented, and what began as a cover-up grew into an art form, establishing Grasse as the perfume capital of the world. In 1921, when Coco Chanel wanted to create a signature scent for her fashion house, she went to this town in the south of France, where fields once bloomed in abundance, but have faded over the decades. Now a revival is underway, and that's where our story begins tonight. In Grasse, where flowers for the world's most famous perfume have been grown and gathered for more than 100 years. This is the Rose centifolia, nicknamed the May Rose because it blooms in spring. Cultivated in row after pink row, it is a flower worthy of a serenade. Piano notes play over speakers. Farmers say the vibrations help the buds bloom evenly. 12 of these roses go into a bottle of Chanel No. 5. But the real star is this tiny white flower, jasmine. It opens at night and is harvested as the sun comes up. 1,000 jasmine flowers go into a bottle of No. 5. Giving it the floral scent that has sat on grandmother's dressers for generations.
4: We all have a great nose.
6: I don't know about that.
3: At Chanel's annual jasmine harvest, we met Olivier Polge, where he spends many of his working days in the fields of Grasse sourcing flowers. He is Chanel's master perfumer. In the fragrance world, he's known simply as a nose.
6: What should I call you? A perfumer? A nose?
4: I prefer perfumer because people always think that my nose is very special.
6: Is it not?
4: And I don't smell things that you don't. The work of perfumer is not to smell things that nobody smells, but it is to identify the scents.
3: His job is to create new fragrances for Chanel and make sure the classics smell as they always have. It is part art, part science, a sommelier of scent. Polge can detect thousands of smells with a sniff.
6: Do you have a favorite smell?
4: I love the scent of iris. Violet, powder, slightly woody.
6: I have to tell you, I was very self-conscious getting ready this morning, putting my perfume on, thinking you were going to smell it immediately and judge it. Did you when we met?
4: No, but you forgot that we are surrounded with such strong scents of flowers.
6: This is overpowering. Phew, okay, good.
3: According to Chanel, 5 bottles of No. 5 are sold somewhere in the world every minute. Fitting, since it's named after Coco Chanel's lucky number. The iconic designer came to Grasse during its golden age, searching for the world's finest and most expensive perfume ingredients. But over the decades, farms began to shut down as the French Riviera became a luxe real estate market. And cheaper flowers were grown abroad in places such as India and Egypt.
6: Would Chanel No. 5 really smell that differently if you sourced the jasmine from elsewhere?
4: Yes, it would definitely have an impact. Far from me the idea to say one is better than the other, but you have to recognize their differences.
3: So what exactly does it smell like? Well, this is admittedly tough to convey on TV since we're doing the smelling.
4: This is the jasmine from Grasse.
6: Okay. Oh, wow.
3: Grasse jasmine is grassy and fruity with a note of green tea, delicate like the flower itself. In the early 1900s, Grasse had about 12,000 acres of flower fields. Today, only 124 acres remain. And where nearly 2,000 tons of jasmine were once harvested each year, now there are fewer than 15, grown mostly by one family. Since the 1800s, for six generations, the Mulls have farmed this land.
6: What has it been like to watch the decline here in Grasse?
5: Très triste.
8: It's very sad. It was a pity to see this evolution, but we couldn't do anything about it. It's how it went, so we had to hang in there for many years.
3: Joseph Moule is the 87-year-old patriarch.
6: How often are you in the fields?
8: Every morning, 7 a.m.
6: Is he still the boss?
9: Oui.
13: Yes. He'll always be the boss.
3: Joseph's daughter Colette runs the office. Her husband Fabrice oversees the fields.
6: Who's done the most picking here?
14: On a tous ramassé de jasmin.
13: We all picked jasmine.
18: Il fallait finalement aider.
8: We had to help. In my case, it was my grandparents.
18: Et on nous disait,
8: and they would tell us, if you wish to go and swim in the sea, first you have to help us pick flowers. So every morning,
6: no fun, pick first.
8: That's exactly what we did.
3: They say their jasmine has a distinct scent because, like grapes used in wine, it matters where it's grown. Here in the hills, where the Mediterranean meets the Southern Alps, in a cool climate and rich soil.
8: You can't put Burgundy in a bottle of Bordeaux because people will tell you, no, that's not Bordeaux. For the fragrances we do here for Chanel, it's exactly the same thing.
3: That's why in 1987, Chanel offered the Mulls a deal to grow and sell flowers exclusively to them, the first time a luxury brand partnered directly with Grasse farmers.
6: They say even the birds smell good here in Grasse.
26: Thank you very much. I think so.
3: It's the kind of partnership Grasse mayor Jérôme Viau says helped revive the region.
6: A lot of people thought the perfume industry here was over.
26: Yes, a lot of people say it's the end of the perfume.
6: Why did you think you could make a difference?
26: Because we have the knowledge, and we have the weather, and we have everything to get success. So we think it's possible, and we are working on it every day.
3: Since taking office in 2014, the mayor has filled the streets with thousands of pink umbrellas, a tribute to the rose, and a picture-perfect backdrop for the 2 million tourists who visit Grasse each year. He also helped designate Grasse a United Nations Cultural Heritage Site, recognizing its centuries-old perfume-making traditions. And he blocked development on 170 acres of land so that new flower fields can be cultivated.
6: A lot of mayors want the development to come to their town. What was your fear with that development?
26: We want development, but we want to choose our development.
6: You wanted to be specific to the perfume industry.
26: Definitely, yes.
6: Is there a renaissance in the perfume business underway right now?
26: I think so. You saw it.
3: We did. It's hard to miss. Over the past decade, major luxury houses have invested in Grasse by tying their brand to its reputation. Lancôme built what looks like a Barbie dream house on a farm where it grows roses for its fragrances. Downtown, an abandoned perfumery became a workshop for Louis Vuitton. And Christian Dior's former estate was restored, preserving the gardens that inspired the designer's first scent.
27: It's nice to smell. Everywhere I go, I put my nose.
6: You do?
27: I smell everything.
3: Honorine Blanc is a master nose for one of the world's largest fragrance companies, creating perfumes for brands such as Valentino and Gucci.
27: Yes, and smell it. It's patchouli. People don't realize how much work there is behind creating a fragrance. Sometimes I need 20,000 trial.
6: 20,000 is how long it's taken you sometimes? How do you know when it's right?
27: I would say there's two ways. Your clients, they stop. This isn't practical. Or it's instinct. It's like music.
3: As part of the Grasse revival, her company, DSM Firmenich, opened Villa Botanica 5 years ago, a private retreat for its top perfumers to discover new smells, the good,
27: it's very clean,
3: and the bad.
28: What can you do with this?
27: Smell like feet.
6: There's an undiscovered world of scent out there still?
27: I believe so. I think there are plenty of new odors to discover, plenty of new plants to discover. For a perfumer, it's heaven.
0: Does Grasse still hold the same significance that it did to the perfume industry?
27: Yes, and I think even more than ever. You know why? Because we're going back to authenticity.
0: What does that mean when you're talking about perfume authenticity?
27: For me, when I come to Grasse, it's a place where I can slow down and smell the value of an ingredient. Because, you know, everything is speed, speed, speed, speed.
9: Today, fine fragrance is a more than $20 billion a year industry, largely built on synthetics bottled in a lab. Lanck says man-made scents are essential to modern perfumery.
27: You create perfection by balancing notes that are unpleasant with notes that are pleasant. If your apple is too perfect, you say, oh my God, it's not organic, it's not natural. So the imperfection and this off note are very important for your fragrance.
0: So it's kind of like baking. You have to put a little bit of salt in the cake mix.
27: Yes.
9: Chanel also uses synthetic scents created in a lab. We can't tell you exactly what's in a bottle of number 5. Olivier Polge told us the secret formula is kept in a safe in Paris.
0: I've heard that Chanel number 5 has more than 80 separate scents.
4: Yes.
0: How many of those roughly are from Grasse?
4: The most important are from Grasse.
9: Which brings us back to the jasmine. Starting at dawn, when the jasmine flowers are at their most fragrant, each one is picked by hand, too delicate for machines. The harvest ends before the midday heat can damage the petals, which are kept covered in wet cloth to stay cool. Workers line up to weigh what they've picked. 4,000 jasmine flowers equal just 1 pound. The blooms are then rushed to an on-site factory where their fragrance is extracted using a 150-year-old technique developed in Grasse.
0: You have to work really fast.
4: Yes.
0: Because what happens when they get brown? The smell changes?
4: Yes. It smells bad fruit, like a ripe fruit.
9: Crate after crate of jasmine is layered into this vat and steeped overnight like tea. Then the flowers are removed. They leave behind withered petals and a liquid that cools into a thick wax. It took 35 million jasmine flowers to get this 22-pound tub. The wax is turned back into a liquid.
0: Oh, wow, so strong.
9: And filtered again into the most concentrated form of jasmine.
4: So this will be sent up to our factory near Paris, and a few drops will go in each bottle of number 5.
0: Does the jasmine today smell like the jasmine originally used in number 5?
4: I think so. I think this is why we are very careful in maintaining the way we harvest the jasmine, the way we extract the jasmine, and we do it exactly as it was at the beginning.
1: You found the new 1420, Hawaii's news and sports.
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21: CBS News Brief. President Trump says the U.S. will guide commercial ships through the Strait of Hormuz starting Monday. But Middle East analyst Ryan Bohl says some ships still may not move.
22: We've already seen a version of this last year in the Red Sea with the Houthi attacks. And most shipping companies are going to avoid any sort of danger. They're not looking for low risk. They're looking for no risk.
21: A spokesman for Rudy Giuliani says the 81-year-old former mayor of New York City is in critical but stable condition at a hospital in Florida. The spokesman didn't say what sent Giuliani to the hospital or how long he's been there. A United Airlines plane clipped a light pole in a tractor trailer on the New Jersey Turnpike as it was coming in for a landing at Newark Sunday. CBS's Chris Van Cleve.
23: There's dash camera video where you can see, if you watch in slow motion, the wing of the plane and a wheel in the driver's window moments before impact, and that camera goes flying.
21: CBS News Brief. I'm Christopher Cruz.
1: The San Francisco Giants are on the new 1420, Hawaii's news and sports. KKEA AM Honolulu.

0: The last minute of 60 Minutes.
1: The summer will see many celebrations marking the 250th anniversary of American independence. But historian Jill Lepore is reflecting on another breakthrough in 1776.
2: Our very system of law is founded on what I think of as the philosophy of amendment. The idea that we can always make things better. We amend state constitutions all the time, mostly by referendums on election day. But I worry that at this point, we've all but forgotten that the federal constitution can be amended too. That hasn't even really happened in any meaningful way since 1971, when the voting age was lowered from 21 to 18. It was in 1776, even before the United States declared independence, that written constitutions were invented in the states, where the people said, "We govern ourselves." And they did that by writing down the rules and making sure that we, their descendants, could change those rules. Some people might say, oh, the U.S. Constitution doesn't need to be amended because it's perfect. But you'd have to concede that the U.S. Constitution is being amended all the time, not by the people, but by the Supreme Court. Is that what Americans want? I think the 250th anniversary of the first constitutions in the United States, those state constitutions from 1776, is an excellent time to ask that question.
1: I'm Anderson Cooper. We'll be back next week with another edition of 60 Minutes.
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18: I'm Margaret Brennan in Washington, and this week on Face the Nation, gas prices spike as the standoff between the U.S. and Iran continues. And the Supreme Court decision weakening the Voting Rights Act sparks a scramble in some southern states to get in on redistricting before the midterm elections. With his approval ratings on a downward trend, President Trump visited a Florida retirement community to conduct a survey of his own.
19: Let's do another poll. No tax on tips. No tax on overtime. No tax on Social Security. That's the one they like.
18: But with the conflict in Iran stalled, as well as the ships in the Strait of Hormuz, gas prices have skyrocketed, up 40 cents a gallon in the U.S. just in the last week. The president promises they'll come down and says, look on the bright side.
19: The stock market is rocking and rolling. Your 401ks are at the highest they've ever been.
18: We'll take a deep dive on the state of the economy with White House National Economic Council Director Kevin Hassett, the head of the Minneapolis Federal Reserve, Neel Kashkari, and the chairman and CEO of Chevron, Mike Wirth. Then, President Trump tells Congress the war with Iran has been terminated. We'll talk to Colorado Democrat Jason Crow, and we'll assess the impact of the Supreme Court's decision to limit the scope of part of the Voting Rights Act with Georgia Democratic Senator Raphael Warnock. It's all just ahead on Face the Nation.

0: Good morning and welcome to Face the Nation. It has been another one of those weeks where some very big news stories now feel very much in the rearview mirror. One such story is that Congress finally, by voice vote no less, after 76 days, ended the partial shutdown of the Department of Homeland Security. So now TSA agents and the Coast Guard are fully funded. Still unfunded, though, are the two immigration agencies, ICE and CBP. But the story that's not going away is the impact the war with Iran is having on the global economy. Rising fuel costs were a factor in the shutdown of low-cost carrier Spirit Airlines yesterday, and the sudden shutdown left thousands stranded and some 14,000-plus employees without jobs, according to the pilots' union. We begin this morning with the director of the White House Economic Council. Kevin Hassett joins us from Los Angeles. Good early morning to you.
1: Oh, yeah. Good morning.
0: Well, Director, President Trump sent a letter to Congress on Friday saying a few things. One, that the conflict with Iran, the ceasefire has been extended. He also said the hostilities have been terminated. He also said the threat posed by Iran remains significant and the force posture will continue to be updated. Then overnight, we saw the president said Iran has not yet paid a big enough price for what they've done to humanity. What exactly is the message to the market?
1: Right. Well, I think the market has been pretty consistent. The fact is that what the president is seeing is that the blockade is working. It's putting an enormous amount of pressure on Iran. And Iran's threats to put mines in the straits have even made it so that humanitarian aid that, of course, we would let through to Iran, that there are a lot of those ship captains that are wary of going to Iranian ports because they're worried about where the Iranians have put the mines. And so, you know, I go down to the sit room many times a week and get briefed on what's going on in Iran, and they're an economy that's really on the precipice of extreme calamity. They are having a hyperinflation. They're starting to have hunger. The bottom line is that the pressure on the great American people, because of these people who are like really intent on American and Israeli destruction with their nuclear weapons, are still in power. One last thing, yeah. Margaret, I don't know if you noticed, but the UN human rights folks came out this week condemning Iran because mm-hmm. they're killing people who are trying to stand up to this regime that's potentially, you know, causing starvation and even famine.
0: So you said the blockade is still on. A blockade is an act of war. Are we at war with Iran?
1: Iran shut down the straits. Iran shut down the straits.
0: Right.
1: And the only ones they were letting through were Iranian ships, and President Trump didn't think that was acceptable.
0: So we are still at war with Iran.
1: You know what? I don't know what the definition of war is when we're not shooting and we're negotiating and they're under a lot of pressure. There's no reason, I think, right now to do anything other than what we're doing. The fact is that regime has destroyed the country. Let me put it in perspective. In 1978, before the Ayatollah came in, mm-hmm. then the per capita GDP in Iran was about the same as for Japan and Italy. Now it's about the same as for Honduras.
0: Right.
1: So they've run that country into the ground, and that's before the straits were
0: right.
1: closed. And so it's really, really a country that's on the rocks.
0: Sure, and we're negotiating with them. But so we're going into week 10. I'm wondering what economic mm-hmm. modeling you have done here, because the president had originally said the war was going to last 4 to 6 weeks. We are now at the national average gas price of $4.45 a gallon. Can we end the conflict without taking back the Strait of Hormuz?
1: Well, what's going on right now is that we're doing an all-of-the-above approach to get energy to Americans and increase energy production around the world. And I think
0: that
1: if you look out into the future, what people are saying, you know, so as an example, we waived the Jones Act. The price in the U.S. is $10 a barrel less than it is on the world and in the world exchanges. And all the West Coast was buying a world price of oil, but now they're buying U.S. price of oil. So we've made an enormous number of strides to reduce the short-term disruption.
0: Well, the Bank of America came out with a report this week that says the gas price spike has cost consumers $19 billion. They say gas prices have canceled out nearly half of the increase in expected tax refunds. Goldman Sachs concurs, saying the drag will offset the benefits from that tax bill the White House had championed. Do you agree with that analysis?
1: No, that analysis is incorrect. Like, think about it this way. 153 million people have filed taxes already, and the average tax refund is $3,600. 53 million people have benefited from no tax on tips, no tax on overtime, no tax on Social Security. For the no tax on tips and Social Security, that exempts between $7,000 and $8,000from taxation for those people. And for the no tax on overtime, it's like closer to $5,000. And so these are really, really big numbers. And if people look at their gas bills, of course they're higher. And we're doing everything we can to make the temporary increase as small as possible. But you know, and then finally, there's the economic growth component. Real incomes are growing, and real incomes, when they adjust for inflation, include the price of energy. Real incomes shrunk for almost 8 years under Obama. They shrunk under Biden, and they're rising now despite the short-term increase in gas prices.
0: Well, we did see an increase in the PCE, but just to clarify, the tax law that the president signed doesn't eliminate taxes and Social Security. It gives seniors an enhanced standard deduction through the end of 2028. But let me ask you about the news on Spirit Airlines.
1: But that makes it so most people aren't covered. Yeah, I want to talk about Spirit. I was just going to say that makes it so most people don't face the tax on. So you're right, it's a technical matter, but it has the effect that we discuss.
0: So Spirit Airlines ceased operations, as we said, at the top of the program. I know the White House was trying to craft an 11th hour rescue plan. What happened, and do you have a sense of the broader economic impact?
1: Oh, sure. You know, it's something that I was very much involved in. We were aware that because the merger between JetBlue and Spirit was canceled unwisely by the Biden administration, that Spirit, sadly, was on the ropes. When we looked at their books, that basically the creditors were going to liquidate them and, you know, try to sell their assets so that they could get some of the money back that they had lent them. And there were some authorities that were explored to see if we could help them, you know, get a lifeline. And in the end, the legal guys decided that those authorities wouldn't apply in this situation. Meanwhile, while that was being investigated, Secretary Duffy and I talked to the other airlines to make sure that they were helping people who were stranded by Spirit get home, and to get home basically at much lower prices than the normal fares that they would charge.
0: So the company,
1: in fact, American and United and Southwest have all said that they're going to help the passengers of Spirit get home.
0: So you mentioned past financial troubles. Unquestionably, Spirit did have them for many years, but they did have that restructuring deal with bondholders back in March. In the statement Spirit released explaining why they were shutting down, they said, quote, "The sudden and sustained rise in fuel prices in recent weeks ultimately has left us with no alternative." Are other industries also at risk of collapse, or other major companies, due to this energy shock?
1: Well, don't forget that Spirit Airlines was Chapter 11 twice because they basically didn't have a business model that was working. Yeah, that's right. And the other airlines are still operating. I just flew out here to discuss these matters at the Milken Conference in L.A. And, you know, on United Airlines, and the other airlines are operating. What they've done, because they have thought ahead way more than the management at Spirit, is hedge their jet fuel purchases and so on, so that short-term energy shocks don't have a big effect on their business. Certainly, it'll affect profits for the airlines for a quarter or so, but they're very, very healthy right now.
0: Kevin Hassett, we'll let you get back to work. Thank you for joining us this morning. Face the Nation. I'll be back in a minute.
2: 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I've been surfing here since I was a kid. Now, seeing my grandson out on the water, it means everything to me. 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
0: We go now to Neil Kashkari, who is the president and CEO of the Federal Reserve Bank of Minneapolis. Good morning.
4: Good morning, Margaret.
0: So the Federal Reserve kept interest rates unchanged this past week. And on Wednesday, you were one of three regional presidents who indicated that future rate cuts may not be appropriate and a hike could even be in the cards. You dissented there. Are you saying that the financial markets and the White House should no longer expect the Fed to cut rates?
4: I think we all need to be open-minded about where interest rates are going because there's so much uncertainty coming out of the Middle East. You know, I think I'm very focused, and many of my colleagues are, what happens in Iran, how long the Strait of Hormuz is closed. And the longer it's closed, the higher likely energy prices and fertilizer prices will go, the bigger impact it's going to have on inflation here in America. And then we at the Fed have to take that on board. And so I was simply saying that there's so much uncertainty about the outlook in the Middle East right now, I don't feel comfortable signaling that a rate cut is in the cards. You know, we might, in worse scenarios, we might have to go the other direction.
0: I know you were just listening to Kevin Hassett, the president's economic advisor. He was not directly answering the question of what comes next, but he was painting a picture of continued tension. And I wonder now, since we're in week 10 of this tension, however it's defined, how are you going to be able to judge the inflation shock over the next few weeks until you get to that June meeting?
4: Well, I'll give you an example. So the price effect, the energy effect and energy prices from the Iran conflict is already by some measures as big or larger than when Russia invaded Ukraine. So it's already having a big effect, and we're seeing it. You mentioned the PCE data. We're already seeing it in the inflation numbers here at home. I talked to the CEO of a global company headquartered in Minnesota that has supply chains all around the world just last week, and they have estimated that even if the Strait reopened today, it would probably take 6 months for their supply chains

0: keep energy prices elevated for some time. In your letter that you published explaining why you dissented, you also said the labor market has been in a, quote, low hire, low fire environment for some time. Right now, we're seeing some corporate layoffs underway, and I wonder what the dynamic is that you think is playing out now and how the energy shock is going to play into it.
1: Well, so far, recently, the labor market has shown some signs of stabilization. So if you look at unemployment claims and new unemployment claims, they're very low. The unemployment rate has been at around 4.3%. It's bounced around a little bit for the last 6 months. So it seems like mostly the labor market is moving sideways. But the bigger the inflation shock that comes out of the Middle East, the more that's going to force Americans to cut back in their spending because they have to pay for gas, for example. So they'll cut back other spending. That can have a way of tamping down economic growth. That even could translate into some weakness in the labor market. So at this moment, the labor market seems like it's okay. But if this conflict is prolonged or if it gets much worse from here, then I think that could be a real downward shift to the growth trajectory of the U.S. economy. And it'll be uneven on who gets affected by that, unfortunately.
0: When you say prolonged, what do you mean by that? We're in week 10.
1: Well, I mean, could it go on for months? Could it go on for the end of the year? I just don't know. I'm not a foreign policy expert, but we're watching very carefully. And that, you know, the challenge the Fed is facing right now is really about uncertainty of the outlook for inflation, which stems back to what happens in the Middle East. And it seems like there's a great deal of uncertainty about the path ahead, from what I can read.
0: Mm-hmm. I want to ask you about what's happening with the Fed as an institution. The Senate Banking Committee voted to advance Kevin Warsh's nomination as Federal Reserve Chair. He is expected to be confirmed in mid-May. During his testimony, he said the Fed has mishandled inflation over the past few years. And he said the Fed needs a, quote, serious shaking up with a good family fight. Do you agree with that? There needs to be a good family fight and a change of how you do business?
1: Well, I think we're all looking forward to Kevin concluding his confirmation process. We look forward to working with him and hearing his ideas. You know, some of the things that he's talked about, I think we would welcome an examination of how we communicate this thing that we call the dot plot. He's talked about. I think many of us would like to examine that. There are things about the balance sheet and how we use the balance sheet. I think those are also, I think we would welcome a fresh examination of some of these policies. And so I think someone coming in and saying, hey, let's re-examine how we use some of our tools. I think those are good discussions to have. I don't think we'd be physically fighting. I think that we'd have robust discussions over the benefits and the cost of these various tools. And I think that that would be worthwhile to have.
0: Or how you measure inflation?
1: Well, I think that there are many different ways of measuring inflation. He has talked about in his confirmation hearing some of his preferred measures. We are always looking at different ways of measuring inflation. And in different moments, certain measures seem like they do a better job than others. And so I think we need to examine all of those options dispassionately and figure out what is the best measurement tool going forward.
0: Quickly, the national debt is now larger than the U.S. economy. It exceeds 100% of GDP. It's going towards a record here. What risk does that pose?
1: Well, no one knows, you know, how big is the danger zone and when it's going to actually trigger some kind of a crisis. If you look, I know you know this, if you look at the CBO's forecast for where the debt is going, it's absolutely headed to an unsustainable level. Ultimately, this is the job of our fiscal policymakers, Congress, and the executive branch to come together and put us on a sound fiscal trajectory, which we're not on right now. I don't see an immediate crisis brewing, but at some point it's going to be a problem, and ultimately our political system needs to address it.
0: Neil Kashkari, thank you for sharing your insight this morning. And we'll be right back with a lot more Face the Nation. Stay with us.
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3: Hey everybody, McGraw-Milhaven here, host of America at Night. If you missed any portion of the show last week, you know what you missed? Saturday Night Live comedian Rob Schneider. Great character actor John Goodman. We also had the head of Sony Pictures. We did a deep dive into the Gilgo Beach Killer and so much more. We're going to have another exciting week this week coming up where we check in with the news and the news that matters and interesting guests. It's America at Night on the new 1420, Hawaii's News and Sports.
4: President Trump met with oil executives this past Tuesday at the White House, and we spoke to one of the attendees, the chairman and CEO of Chevron, Mike Wirth, a few days prior to that meeting, and we asked him to describe the global energy shock we're all experiencing.
5: The way I would frame it is the energy system has lost an incredible amount of flexibility. The global economy consumes about 100 million barrels of oil every day. A barrel is 42 gallons. About 20% of that moves through the Strait of Hormuz, so that's been significantly disrupted. Normally, the energy system has shock absorbers in it. So we have inventory in tanks at facilities. We've got inventory on the water in ships. Mm-hmm. We've got inventory in strategic reserves. All of those have been pulled down over the last couple of months as these events have unfolded. And what it's done is it's taken those shock absorbers and made them much less effective in the system. And so disruptions normally met by moving these inventories around and price response can be muted. As the shock absorbers are withdrawn, the shocks translate a little bit more directly. And so I think what he's referring to is we're in a period where there's been significant supply taken out of the system, and we are facing this upward pressure on prices and volatility that is manifest itself thus far and likely to continue.
4: If there is an actual negotiated end to the war, do prices come down, or is just a truce enough to give relief?
5: Well, what's really needed is for flow to resume through the Strait of Hormuz. Mm-hmm. You can't take 20% of the energy out of the system, and some of it's finding its way around to the Red Sea. But there's still a substantial amount of world energy supply that is not able to flow. And so that's the key thing, is to restore that flow. It allows markets to begin to rebuild these inventories. It allows us to get products to where they're needed, mm-hmm. and to alleviate some of the pressure. But that all will take time. It's a world where we get logistics of ships and pipelines and moving things around to markets around the world. And so that's why I say I think it's going to be with us for some time, because even if the Strait were to open today, getting supplies to where they're needed and resuming the normal functioning of the system is going to take some time.
4: It's not just the Strait. 12 refiners in the Middle East were hit by a missile or a drone attack, according to Clearview Energy. So the infrastructure itself has been damaged. How long does it take to get production back as well?
5: Well, it's going to take, in some cases, weeks and months, in some cases, years. There have been oil fields that have been just shut in because there's no place to store the oil. Sometimes these fields, it's not like turning the tap on your faucet. These are complex reservoirs with a lot of subsurface dynamics, so those have to be brought back carefully. There's been damage to upstream, midstream, and downstream infrastructure like refineries.
4: When it comes to the price, when we look at what's happening out there on the markets, that's one thing. That's traders placing bets. The American people are looking at the cost when they, you know, gas up their car. When will things return to pre-February 28th and the start of this conflict?
5: Yeah, it's one of the things I've learned in over 40 years in this industry is predicting price is extremely difficult, even in normal times. Mm-hmm. Markets can surprise you. This is not a normal time. The dynamics that are affecting supply are quite unusual. the potential for that to flow through into the economy and maybe slow demand is, I think, increasing. And
4: people
5: so
4: we'll use less gas, you're saying, because of the higher price.
5: Certain parts of the world, it's not just gas. It's LPG for cooking in South Asia. It is jet fuel in Europe. Mm-hmm. A number of products are becoming very short in supply. Behavior changes in a couple of ways. One, people will use less energy. Second one is people will hoard energy. Back in the 70s, I recall during the embargo of the U.S., in my family, we would drive around with the car as full as we possibly could. Mm-hmm. Normally, people drive around, they're comfortable with a half a tank or a quarter tank of gas. And so you'll see people will hold on to supplies that otherwise they might not. They may use less. And so predicting both demand and supply in a market that's this dynamic is very difficult. I think the key thing is, as I said before, the shock absorbers are being drained out of the system, which means there's this upward pressure on price because supply is getting tighter and the ability to resupply is getting more difficult. And that increases the likelihood of volatility as well.
4: So we can't say that gas prices have peaked, for example.
5: I think it's very hard to say that because you have to make a bunch of assumptions about that. And it depends on what you assume.
4: We'll be back with more of our conversation with Chevron CEO Mike Wirth in a moment. Stay with us.
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9: Welcome back to Face the Nation. Here's more now of our conversation with Chevron CEO Mike Wirth. We're reading about airports running out of jet fuel. What's the reality there? What is the supply, and what does that mean for Americans who might want to travel?
10: Yeah, inventories of jet fuel in certain parts of the world were at seasonally relatively low levels before the conflict began. The Middle East refiners are significant exporters of jet fuel, particularly to Europe, where 75% of Europe's imported jet fuel tends to come from those refineries. It's not flowing today. So we are seeing jet fuel tighten very quickly in Europe, in Asia, and we're seeing airlines announce adjustments to their right. flight schedules. We're seeing it flow through into fares. I think that's one of the first places it'll be felt most broadly. I mean, we've seen some upward pressure on gasoline prices now. I think aviation is clearly an area where it's going to probably get worse over the next few weeks.
9: Get worse over the next few weeks, but that still, that has a lag effect. I mean, what you're saying is if you're buying a trip to Europe, expect to pay a heck of a lot more, even if it's months from now.
10: Yeah, again, I can't predict how the airlines are going to price right. their product, but I think the upward pressure that they're seeing on prices and the tightness in the market is likely to lead to a further route optimization, and mm-hmm. so flights may not be as abundant as they otherwise would have been. I think planes will probably be more full than they would have been, and yes, fares could be higher.
9: You're saying we don't know enough to actually make hard predictions. That's what I hear you saying.
10: Yeah, it's, you know, there's a kind of an old axiom that, you know, I can tell you the price, I just can't tell you when. it's very difficult to predict these things because markets are dynamic. They can respond to things that we don't anticipate. And the one reality is that these shock absorbers are not as effective as you get down to lower levels of inventory. And so I think that's going to be with us for a period of time.
9: So the longer the conflict or this period we're in without resolution, it's going to continue to
10: weigh. I think it can extend these market effects.
9: Can you just turn on production at a moment's notice? What difference does this make to you?
10: Yeah, you can't turn on production at a moment's notice. It takes engineering, it takes supply chains, it takes contracts and workers moving and being mobilized. So it takes time to bring new production into the market. Our company had record production in the U.S. last year, 2 million barrels a day, 1 million barrels a day in the Permian. We're going to grow 7-10% again this year. So we do have plans underway to deliver more oil to the market.
9: So the energy industry famously was at odds with the last administration and vice versa. In this administration, Are you and your fellow CEOs calling the White House and saying you're being too optimistic? Are you telling them how much strain there is right now?
10: Well, one thing I will say is this is an administration that engages the business community
9: right.
10: very regularly, and it's across the board from all different departments within the government. They seek dialogue, they seek input, and they're available and accessible in a way that I think is very, very good, particularly mm-hmm. at a time like this. We engage in discussions with them on a regular basis about the situation. I had discussions as recently as today about the things we're doing to try to ensure reliable supplies into U.S. markets. And so, yes, we speak on a fairly regular basis.
9: But you feel you can be honest and
10: Absolutely.
9: Say, because the president is telling the American people gas prices aren't that high. His cabinet is telling the American people that prices are about to come down. You're telling me that's not that certain at all.
10: Well, yeah, I'm telling you that the risks kind of skew to the upside right
9: yeah.
10: now. And
9: they know that.
10: And the opportunity is for us to, sea flow resume through the strait, mm-hmm. and then at the same time pursue these policies, which I think the administration really does have as a priority to continue to encourage investment in infrastructure in our mm-hmm. economy.
9: The IMF director recently told us that this is going to last likely through 2026. You would say that's a fair assessment?
10: Well, this is a significant shock to the system. It is reorienting trade flows, logistics, ships. The entire system is in a state of disequilibrium right now
9: yeah.
10: that has emerged over the last several weeks. And as we get to a resolution at some point in time, to establish a new equilibrium means you're going to have to resume flows. You're going to have to restart fields to our earlier discussion. You're going to have to get ships repositioned in places that are optimal to establish supply. So it will take some time. It's not a light switch, as you said.
9: And the full conversation was taped on April 23rd. It's available on our YouTube page, on our website, facethenation.com. We'll be right back.
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9: We go now to Colorado Democratic Congressman Jason Crow, who's joining us from Sedona, Arizona, where he's attending the McCain Institute Forum. Good morning to you.
17: Hi, good morning, Margaret.
9: So I want to ask you about some developing news. We learned late Friday that there was a decision made by Secretary Hegseth, and the two Republican chairs of the House and Senate Armed Services Committees are objecting to it. They are very concerned by Hegseth's order to withdraw a U.S. brigade from Germany. They said it was not coordinated with Congress. And yesterday, President Trump said on top of the 5,000 that was announced, he wants to pull even more troops out of Germany. What is the effect of doing so?
17: Well, first of all, it's not just a lack of coordination or just Congress's preference that we want this to be on. This is law. There's actually law in place that both the House and the Senate passed on a bipartisan basis that sets certain conditions for movement of our troops around Europe. And we passed these laws out of grave concern for rhetoric by this administration in the past that they were going to draw down our presence in Europe, which is one of the most important troop footprints we have in the world that helps secure Europe, helps secure our economy, helps protect the hundreds of thousands of American citizens who live and work on the continent. So we are enforcing the law and the requirements. Second is it appears as though this decision was made because Donald Trump was upset by a comment made by the German chancellor. Like he is getting emotional and angry about this, and he's making really consequential troop movement decisions based upon, you know, being upset by the comments of a foreign leader, which is no way to run a foreign policy. So we're looking into it, and we're gonna make sure that any movements, if they do occur, are actually in our interests.
9: You're talking about the Chancellor of Germany saying that a whole nation is being humiliated by the Iranian leadership. I mean, that's a pretty strong statement from an ally. But in regard to pulling troops out of that country, we'll still have at least 30,000 troops or so in Germany. Isn't that still within the legal framework? I believe that the floor is set to 76,000 in Europe, but the president can go below it if he certifies to Congress it's in the national interest. Why do you think there is a violation?
17: Well, that's exactly the assessment we have to go through. You know, okay. What we know is that the president is making a decision based upon a comment that he didn't like by a foreign leader. So that alone is very concerning to us. It should be concerning to every American, mm-hmm. that you have the president of the United States, a commander-in-chief, who's going to move thousands of troops around just to get back at a foreign leader for a comment that he doesn't like.
9: Yeah.
17: But I'm not presumptively against troop movements. Like, if we need to move troops or brigades around to respond to national security issues, we should by all means do that. That's the prerogative of the commander-in-chief. When I was in the military, you know, we would move forces around all the time. My point is we actually have to make sure that this is being done according to the risks that our forces are facing, that it's being done on the proper timeline, because moving troops and units around is very risky and exposes them to a variety of risks, and that it's in the best interest of the United States. And right now, sitting here, what we know is that this isn't a decision that's driven by the best interests of our troops and Americans. It's a decision based upon the emotion of Donald Trump.
9: Do you think the U.S. can end the war or whatever we're in with Iran right now without clearing that Strait of Hormuz? Do you expect a return to combat?
17: Well, first of all, it's Iran that's blockading the Strait of Hormuz. We're blockading their blockade. I think the real question that we should all be asking is, does America really want to continue to have conflict in the Middle East for another, you know, 5, 10, 20 years? The problem is that we have confused as a nation. We have confused as a nation tactics versus strategy. Most of the conversation around Iran is about tactics. Should we blockade? How do we counter drones? You know, who is moving oil around where?
9: Yeah.
17: What is our strategy? Right? We spent trillions of dollars in Iraq and Afghanistan to replace the Taliban with the Taliban, in Iraq to replace Saddam Hussein with ISIS. We are not good at having off-ramps and accomplishing large strategic decisions in the Middle East, right? And this is just yet another example of that. So let's actually talk strategy and what it is we're trying to accomplish here instead of having a constant discussion around blockades.
9: So when Secretary Hegseth was before your committee this week and he was asking for this $1.5 trillion budget request, are Democrats going to say no until they get those answers, or do you have to fund the troops who are in harm's way?
17: Well, I'm just going to say no, regardless of you know what's going on in one area, because we don't need that money, right? The Department of Defense has never passed an audit, never in the history of that department. It's the only government agency in the U.S. government.
9: Don't you need to restock munitions?
17: Tell us how they're spending money. We have already funded munition stockpiles amounts. And what I am not going to do is continue the pattern, like we continued in Iraq and Afghanistan, of throwing good money after bad and constantly funding conflicts that never end and will not end up in a good result for America. Right? That is exactly what we did in Iraq and Afghanistan. And somebody has to say, enough is enough. Somebody has to step up and say, we're just not going to do it. And a president that hasn't told us what the strategy is, mm-hmm. hasn't come to Congress for authorization, hasn't even articulated to the American people what he's trying to accomplish, I am not going to write blank checks to have that cycle continue. I'm not going to do it.
9: I want to ask you about another decision. Section 702 is that warrantless surveillance program that's used to collect communications of foreigners abroad, including when they're interacting with Americans. Your Democratic colleague, Jim Himes, who is in that powerful position on House Intelligence, called it the most important foreign intelligence tool America has. He said he has seen no evidence that the Trump administration is misusing it. Yet you have voted no on a long-term extension. What evidence do you have of abuse or violations of it?
17: Well, here's the problem we have. Jim Himes is right. This is an incredibly important tool that helps prevent terrorist attacks. It gives us intelligence on our adversaries, that helps protect our troops, which is why I've always supported it. But right now, in the last year, we have seen a president that routinely ignores legal decisions. You know, they are ignoring more than a third of court rulings against them, routinely violating the law. Hell, in February, they actually politicized DOJ and they tried to put me in prison. They tried to indict me and other members of Congress simply for stating what the law is and what the obligation of our service members are.
9: But so your committee chair is begging for it to be extended and saying there's no misuse of it.
17: What I am saying is I am not willing to give a very long runway to this administration on a very powerful intelligence tool when they have routinely shown to the American people and to us that they mm-hmm. violate the law and they don't respect the law. And I will do a short-term extension, and then we will oversee that program, and we will guarantee, I will look at it hard every single month.
9: Yeah.
17: And if they're abusing it, if they're straying from the law, then we pull it back. But giving them a three-year runway gets rid of all of our leverage. If we give them a three-year reauthorization, yeah. what are we going to do if a year from now, 18 months from now, okay. they start violating the program and abusing it? We have all no right. recourse.
9: Well, right now it goes until June 12th with this short-term extension. Jason Crow, thank you, Congressman, for joining us this morning. We'll be back in a moment.
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9: Last week, in a 6-3 decision, the Supreme Court struck down a Louisiana congressional map that had been gerrymandered to create a second majority black district. The three liberal justices dissented, saying the ruling would, quote, eviscerate a section of the landmark 1965 Voting Rights Act, while conservatives in the majority said the decision updated its legal framework. Reverend Raphael Warnock, Democratic senator from the state of Georgia, joins us this morning from Atlanta. Welcome back to the program.
19: Good morning.
9: So our CBS News legal analyst described this decision as narrowing the application of Section 2 of the Voting Rights Act. Effectively, it means it's now going to be harder to bring any lawsuits claiming that gerrymandering discriminates along racial lines unless there is proof of that intent. Why do you call that a defeat for American democracy?
19: Margaret, let's be clear. What happened this week is nothing less than a massive and devastating blow, not only to our democracy, but particularly to people of color in the South. This question about misleading, and it ignores our history. We had 100 years after the 15th Amendment was passed, which on paper gave black people the right to vote, but with supposedly or putatively race-neutral methods for 100 years, the right to vote was denied. But in more recent history, the Supreme Court, this same conservative Supreme Court, hobbled Section 5 of the Voting Rights Act in 2013 with Shelby versus Holder. Since then, we've seen the racial turnout gap get wider and wider, not smaller. And it has grown twice as fast in the states that used to be under Section 5. Mm-hmm. We will see a devastating impact as a result of this. And now more than ever, we've got to stand up and fight for our democracy.
9: But as you just said, the Voting Rights Act has been, weighed by the court multiple times, including back in 2013. But when it was originally written, there were things in place that don't exist now, right? There was a poll tax in southern states. The law required 9 of those states to go get federal approval or pre-clearance before they changed their own voting rules. Congress in the 80s updated this law. Are you of the opinion that the law needs to stand as it was originally written, or does Congress now need to do some work to update it?
19: Listen, I know that there are those who are tired of the remedy. I'm tired of racism. I think it's a strange position to be more concerned about the medicine than you are about the malady. In that recent history, Roberts wrote in 2013 when they gutted Section 5, mm-hmm. that this racial turnout gap had gone away. And Ruth Bader Ginsburg, she said, look, getting rid of the protections of the voting rights law in this moment, it's like getting rid of your umbrella in the midst of a rainstorm because you're not getting wet. And since then, everybody's entitled to their own opinions. You're not entitled to your own facts. Since then, the racial voter turnout has grown larger and twice as large in the states that were under Section 5. And there's a reason for that, Margaret. Since they removed the protections of Section 5, states that used to play old games, they're playing new games. They're 21st century Jim Crow tactics in new clothes, moving voter polls, closing yeah. polls in black and brown communities. The data shows that black and brown people spend much longer time in longer lines, purging people literally showing up and not knowing that their names have been purged from the rolls. And the data shows that this disproportionately impacts black and brown citizens. And now, as a result of the decision this week, mm-hmm. they're saying that even when you show up, we have given the green light so that politicians can play games with the lines, so that even when you overcome those barriers yeah. and show up, your voices will be muted.
9: So it sounds like you want to go back to the letter of the law from 1965. You want Congress to once again reinstitute preclearance for these southern states. That's what I just heard you lay out.
19: That was absolutely. Okay. All absolutely.
9: Right. So when I want to point something out to you, which is that the current Congress statistically in 2025 has a record high number, 66 black members, according to Pew Research, including 5 Republicans. That's the most to ever serve in Congress. People will look at that and say we are in a different country than we were. As Roberts once argued, as you just pointed out, now that we are in this redistricting arms race that both parties are playing with here, do you think that will hurt black representation
19: I think that the court sadly poured fuel on this redistricting arms race. The solution
9: to be clear,
19: to
9: you support
19: really,
9: redistricting opinion, that your party is carrying out.
19: I do, because Donald Trump, who is better at dividing us than anybody I know, instituted an arms race and redistricting. But I actually hate partisan gerrymandering. I don't like gerrymandering. But we could not unilaterally disarm. He's the one who called Texas and said, literally, give me six more seats. And so California and other states had to respond, Virginia in kind. But the solution to this really is to ban partisan gerrymandering. Gerrymandering turns our elections on its head, so that rather than the people picking their politicians or their public servants, the politicians are picking their voters.
9: Right, exactly, which is why I'm asking you how you could support it. But I understand you're saying the context of the moment is an emergency. Let me ask you.
19: Well, we could. I have a bill, though, Margaret.
9: I saw that bill, yes.
19: Right now, that would get rid of partisan gerrymandering, and so far I've had no Republican takers.
9: Well, as we just said, your party is supporting the partisan redistricting in places like California and Virginia as well. Congressman Byron Donalds of Florida said, Democrats do not care about black representation. They only care about Democrat representation. Here's what Congressman Wesley Hunt of Texas said when he was asked about the decision of the four black Republicans to leave Congress.
20: I represent a white majority district that President Trump would have won by over 20 points, and I won by 25 points the last time I ran. I'm being judged not by the color of my skin, but by the content of my character. I don't care how many black people are here. I want the most qualified people that are here.
9: So what do you make of the argument that you just heard there from Congressman Hunt?
19: Yeah, he doesn't understand American history. No one, he's quoting the words of Dr. King. No one was more committed to a country that embraces all of us than Dr. King. But Dr. King, looking at that reality, is the one who is the moral power behind the Voting Rights Act of 1965. Our covenant as an American people is e pluribus unum, out of many, one. And so this notion that representation does not matter ignores history, it ignores the facts, is uninformed. Representation does matter. When I go to the Senate every week, I bring my story and my experience as a black kid who grew up in public housing in Savannah. And so does that white kid who grew up in Appalachia. She brings her experience too. And so when we create an increasing monolith, which is what I think is going to happen as a result of this decision this week, we hurt the democracy itself, and we make it harder to get at a policies that embrace all of our children and give every child a chance.
9: That's it for us today. Thank you all for watching. Until next week. For Face the Nation, I'm Margaret Brennan. Today's guests were National Economic Council Director Kevin Hassett, Minneapolis Federal Reserve Bank President and CEO Neel Kashkari, Chevron Chairman and CEO Mike Wirth, Colorado Democratic Congressman Jason Crow, and Georgia Democratic Senator Raphael Warnock. The Senior Executive Producer of Face the Nation is Mary Hager Laird. The Executive Producer of Face the Nation is Ann Hsu. 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Face the Nation originates from CBS News in Washington. For more Face the Nation, we're online at facethenation.com and on YouTube. 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
34: This Sunday, the price of war. Gas prices hit a four-year high as the war with Iran passes the 60-day mark.
35: The gas will go down. As soon as the war's over, it'll drop like a rock.
34: And as President Trump weighs his next military move, the Pentagon reveals the growing price tag for the conflict. And the political fight here at home is heating up.
36: The biggest adversary we face at this point are the reckless, feckless, and defeatist words of congressional Democrats and some Republicans.
37: The president must terminate this use of force until Congress says otherwise.
34: Plus, targeted. Former FBI Director James Comey is indicted for a second time for posting a photo of seashells arranged on a beach that prosecutors say amounted to a threat against President Trump.
36: Threatening the life of the President of the United States will never be tolerated.
38: I'm still innocent. I'm still not afraid.
34: And lines drawn. States move to redraw congressional maps after the Supreme Court decision limits the Voting Rights Act.
39: This is obviously the right result.
40: But we're not here to step back. We're here to fight back.
34: What will it mean for the midterms and beyond? My guest this morning, Acting Attorney General Todd Blanche and Democratic Senator Adam Schiff of California. Joining me for insight and analysis are NBC News Senior Homeland Security Correspondent Julia Ainsley, Amna Nawaz, co-anchor of PBS NewsHour, Mark Short, former Director of Legislative Affairs for President Trump, and former Democratic Congresswoman Val Demings. Welcome to Sunday. It's Meet the Press.
41: From NBC News in Washington, the longest-running show in television history, this is Meet the Press with Kristen Welker.
34: Good Sunday morning. As the war with Iran surges past the critical 60-day mark, gas prices are at their highest point since the conflict began. The average price of gas is up 47% since late February, from $2.98 per gallon to now $4.39 per gallon. President Trump, who campaigned on a promise to lower prices, is facing growing pressure over the price spike as the war becomes as unpopular as the Iraq and Vietnam wars at their peaks.
42: Gasoline's high. Other prices are way down, but gasoline's high. But when this is over, you'll have a world without a nuclear weapon with Iran.
34: when the war will end remains an open question. Under the 1973 War Powers Resolution, a president must seek congressional authorization for continued military action after 60 days. But the Trump administration now argues it does not need approval, saying a ceasefire declared on April 7th resets the clock. President Trump writing to Congress, quote, there has been no exchange of fire between the United States forces and Iran since April 7th, 2026. The hostilities that began on February 28th, 2026 have terminated. The president on Friday.
0: Why are you not seeking congressional approval to extend it?
42: Because it's never been sought before. There's been numerous, many, many times, and nobody's ever gotten it before. They consider it totally unconstitutional. But we're always in touch with Congress. But nobody's ever sought it before.
35: They don't like the word war. And they call it a military operation because that way you don't have a war, you don't have legal problems.
34: And joining me now is Acting Attorney General Todd Blanche. Mr. Blanche, welcome back to Meet the Press.
1: Good morning.
34: Good morning. Thank you for being here in person. We really appreciate it. Let's start right there with the war. As you know, the War Powers Act requires Congress to authorize military action beyond 60 days, which the U.S. passed on Friday. The president did send a letter to Congress, just to recap, saying that hostilities have been terminated given the ceasefire that was put in place on April 7th. And yet the U.S. is actively engaged in a naval blockade of Iranian ports as part of this conflict. Is the United States at war with Iran?
1: No. I mean, what President Trump said this weekend is absolutely true. My job as the acting attorney general is to make sure that the president, that we all are doing the right thing legally, and we absolutely are. As we said to Congress last week, there has been nothing going on, no hostilities, no exchange of fire since in almost a month. And how do you end a conflict? How do you end this? You have a ceasefire. And that's exactly what we have. And Congress knows that, and the leadership knows that. And there's a lot of drama. I'm sure that Senator Schiff will come on here and say something different. This has been done repeatedly for many, many years with many, many presidents. And there's nothing inconsistent about what we're doing and what's been done in the past.
34: Well, you say that you're not actively at war. Here is what President Trump had to say on Friday. I want to play it for you, get your reaction on the other side.
35: They don't like the word war. And they call it a military operation because that way you don't have a war, you don't have legal problems.
34: Is the president effectively arguing that he can avoid congressional approval by avoiding using the word war?
1: He's not effectively arguing anything except that he is trying to keep this country safe. We have kept Congress updated at every step of the way, consistent with what other presidents have done. President Trump is doing something that the past five presidents did not do. They promised to do it. They promised, oh, we'll stop Iran. Oh, Iran can never have a nuclear weapon. President Trump is doing what others have promised but failed to do. And as far as what we're doing with Congress, keeping them updated, we are doing so.
34: As you know, Democrats and even some Republicans say that the ceasefire is not enough to override this 60-day benchmark. Republican Senator Susan Collins posted, quote, the president's authority as commander-in-chief is not without limits. That deadline is not a suggestion. It is a requirement. Are there any legal limits on the president's powers to carry out the war with Iran?
1: Suggesting that President Trump or this administration or the Department of War is violating the law is just completely wrong. It's not appropriate to say that. We are complying with the law. I can tell you that as the acting attorney general. We are doing exactly what we're supposed to do legally, and President Trump will continue to do that.
34: But are there any to this point? Do you see any limits on how he has to carry out
1: this war? Yes, of course there's limits to what President Trump can do. And he's never said there aren't limits. He's acting within his duty to the American people to keep us safe. He's not engaged in a popularity contest when it comes to what we're doing in Iran. He is doing something that will save us for generations. And so he's doing something, again, that every president since Reagan has said that we should do. And he's the only one willing to do it.
34: The President Trump said that the War Powers Act is unconstitutional. Do you agree with that?
1: I'm not talking about the constitutionality of the War Powers Act. It doesn't do anything. I will tell you the Department of Justice advises the president, advises the Department of War, and we are acting completely within the law with what we're doing.
34: All right, let's move on to former FBI Director James Comey. A grand jury has indicted the former FBI director for this Instagram post. I want to put it up. I think a lot of folks have seen it at this point. 8647 in seashells, which the indictment says, quote, a reasonable recipient who is familiar with the circumstances would interpret as a serious expression of an intent to do harm to the president of the United States. How does that image of seashells amount to a serious threat against the president's life?
1: Well, every case requires an investigation. And what you just showed is one part of that investigation. What you just showed is the Instagram post. Rest assured that the career assistant United States attorneys in North Carolina, the career FBI agents, the career Secret Service agents that investigated this case didn't just look at the Instagram post and walk away. That's why you saw an indictment last week, notwithstanding the fact that it was last May that the post was made. So I am not permitted to get into the details of what the grand jury heard or found, as you know, but rest assured that it's not just the Instagram post that leads somebody to get indicted.
34: Well, part of what the government would have to prove is intent. James Comey deleted the post the same day, and he wrote, quote, I didn't realize some folks associate those numbers with violence. It never occurred to me, but I oppose violence of any kind, so I took the post down. How do you prove intent, Mr. Blanch, when Mr. Comey himself said he didn't understand that some people would look at that and think about violence?
1: You prove intent like you always prove intent. You prove intent with witnesses. You prove intent with documents, with materials. So again, this is not just about a single Instagram post. This is about a body of evidence that the grand jury collected over the series of about 11 months. That evidence was presented to the grand jury. And it's not the government, it's not the Department of Justice, it's not Todd Blanche that returned an indictment against James Comey. It's a grand jury, part of the judicial process. And that this process has to be allowed to play out in the courts. It's not fair to Mr. Comey. It's certainly not fair to the prosecutors for us to be airing your view or my view of this indictment. It's something that will be presented in court at the time set by the judge.
34: Well, let's delve a little deeper. Conservative legal scholar Jonathan Turley said, quote, this indictment is facially unconstitutional, absent some unknown new facts. Are you in fact saying that there are facts beyond this Instagram post that clearly establish an intent to threaten the president's life?
1: I've said repeatedly that this was an investigation that lasted 11 months. If the only facts that existed was the posting of the Instagram, obviously, that wouldn't have taken 11 months. And so when Mr. Turley talks about whether it's facially unconstitutional, absent unknown facts or circumstances, we will necessarily have to prove beyond a reasonable doubt at trial every element of this crime, which we're prepared to do.
34: Can you and will you let the public know what any of those other facts are?
1: Absolutely. It's called a trial. That's what happens in every single case. We indict thousands of cases every year. Every one of those cases, there's an indictment, and then eventually there is a trial or some sort of disposition at the trial, a public trial that will be open to the public. Everybody in this country will know exactly what evidence the government has against Mr. Comey.
34: I know you can't give me specifics, but can you give me any insight? Are you talking about writings? Are you talking about conversations? What does this other evidence consist of?
1: We are talking about evidence of all sorts, and that means documents, that means witnesses, and that means the whole array of what we did. And again, we are not talking about some political guy in D.C. running out and getting an indictment. We are talking about career prosecutors in North Carolina systematically investing a case with the FBI working with them, with the Secret Service working with them, and now we have an indictment.
34: Well, the image, excuse me, is part of what led to this indictment.
1: Yes.
34: It is worth noting that on Amazon.com, we looked this up, there are dozens of products with the same terminology. We're showing it right here, 8647 being sold and purchased right now. Should individuals selling or buying 8647 merchandise be concerned that they're going to be prosecuted by the DOJ.
1: This isn't about a single incident, okay? Of course not. That's posted constantly. That phrase is used constantly. There are constantly men and women who choose to make threatening statements against President Trump. Every one of those statements do not result in indictments, of course. There are facts, there are circumstances, there are investigations that have to take place. And we have charged dozens and dozens of men and women this year with threatening President Trump and others. So this isn't a new charge we're bringing.
34: Just to be very clear, you are suggesting the seashells themselves are not at the root of this indictment.
1: No, I am suggesting that every single case depends on the investigation that's done. And of course, the seashells are part of that case. I mean, that's what the public sees. But without a doubt, and it should be evident by the fact that it's been 11 months since the posting and the indictment, there is an investigation that takes place. And that's the result. The result of that investigation is the indictment that was returned last week.
34: Let's talk big picture. Back on September 20th, President Trump publicly posted a private message to then Attorney General Pam Bondi, pressuring her to prosecute Senator Adam Schiff, James Comey, and Letitia James, writing, quote, "They're all guilty as hell, but nothing is going to be done. They impeached me twice. They indicted me five times over nothing. Justice must be served now." Why should the public believe that any case brought against the individuals listed there is an independent law enforcement decision and not retribution?
1: Well, because you have investigations and you have indictments and you have the result. I mean, listen, if years later you're judged by a simple note from President Trump, by the way, that wasn't a private message. That was a message delivered to the entire world.
34: Right.
1: And so this is not being done behind closed
34: doors.
1: But
34: it was meant to be private initially, based on my conversations.
1: How do you know it was meant to be private?
34: Based on my conversations, it was meant to
1: be.
34: Well,
1: I'm not aware of those conversations.
34: With top administration officials, it was meant to be private and posted by mistake.
1: President Trump is very clear with the American people what he expects as president of the United States. That is not something he hides from the American people. He wants justice. He wants full investigations where appropriate. And by the way, that's a good thing. That's not a bad thing. Everybody in this country should want that. And so, no, I don't operate based upon concern or fear. The American people will know exactly what we're doing and why we're doing it.
34: And yet, Mr. Acting Attorney General, the Justice Department has already indicted former FBI Director James Comey, as you know, and New York Attorney General Letitia James, and a federal judge

0: anything like that. So look, those cases are on appeal. We will see what happens. But again, you're comparing apples to oranges when you say just because that indictment was dismissed, there's something wrong with the underlying investigation.
1: Well, again, he did directly push to have those people indicted. Charges were brought and then they were dropped. Does that not undercut potentially the trust that people have in the Justice Department?
0: Absolutely not. And by the way, do you think, or do the American people think, that nothing was done on those cases until President Trump posted that truth in September? No, these are ongoing investigations. Investigations take time. Investigations take effort. And so, no, I am not concerned. What we do at the Department of Justice, the American people can judge us, and they will, and I'm ready to be judged because we're doing the right thing. We're restoring justice, which nobody saw for 4 years. There weren't guests on your show for 4 years during the last administration being overly critical of what the Department of Justice is doing. And that was a problem. And we fixed it.
1: I want to turn now to the shooting at the White House Correspondents' Dinner. Since we last spoke, it has been deemed an assassination attempt against President Trump. We are all so thankful he is okay. And everyone at that dinner, including yourself, is okay. His lawyers say that the suspect in this case is now on a suicide watch. Are there any new updates you can share on the investigation or new charges that the suspect may be facing?
0: Well, look, the investigation is ongoing, and it happened just over a week ago. And I expect that the U.S. Attorney, Pirro, that she and her team are continuing to work on understanding why this man allegedly did what he did, any other information that they can learn from the devices and from the search warrants that were executed. I don't have an update to provide you beyond the fact that we are working hard. I expect in the next week or so there will be more information coming out. Obviously, assuming the investigation moves forward, there will be an indictment forthcoming, and all that is typical of what happens.
1: You say more information, more charges potentially too?
0: Potentially. I mean, look, I think that's what happens, right? There's initial charges and there's an investigation. And to the extent that the government learns more things, I assure you they will become charges.
1: All right. Let's turn to the Supreme Court's decision to remove a major pillar of the Voting Rights Act, which protected minority voters. In his majority decision, Justice Alito argued this, quote, the nation had made, quote, great strides in ending entrenched racial discrimination. Do you believe that minority voters are represented equally in this country?
0: Yes, there is no doubt that the Supreme Court got this decision right. It's the position of the Department of Justice. It's the position of this administration. We argued the case. And so, yes, there is also no doubt that the existing system was not consistent with our Constitution. And that's what the Supreme Court found. And there's going to be a lot of criticism, I expect, even in the coming moments on this show about that decision. But the reality is, what people cannot say is that the provision that was struck down by the Supreme Court is consistent with our Constitution. And that's the Supreme Court's job, is to interpret the Constitution.
1: But the voters see this country differently. According to the latest Gallup poll, 83% of Black Americans and 61% of white Americans believe that racism is widespread. Does that challenge the idea that there is racial equality?
0: The Supreme Court doesn't make decisions based upon a Gallup poll. The Supreme Court is not allowed to make decisions because there's some poll that says some percentage of Americans feel one way or another. They interpret the Constitution, and keeping our elections fair, keeping our elections exactly what they're supposed to be, consistent with the Constitution, is what President Trump has been fighting for 10 years. And so this was a great win for the American people.
1: But the root of the Voting Rights Act was to make sure that people were treated equally, that they had equal rights when it came to voting and representation. Does it not weaken that ultimate goal?
0: The fact that we're talking about this when Democrats in Congress, for example, refuse to support basic structures to guarantee free and fair elections is laughable. I mean, the fact that we are talking about this decision from the Supreme Court, which is just a constitutional decision, when what we should be talking about is that there's a lot of things that we can be doing, like voter ID. Like every time you walk into a restaurant or a club, you have to show your ID. How about you have to show your ID to vote? That's not anything that's crazy, and that's what we should be talking about.
1: Certainly one of the votes on Capitol Hill right now. Quickly before I let you go, the position of Attorney General remains open. You still have an acting in front of your title. Are you hoping to drop that acting title and become the Attorney General?
0: I am happy to do my job. No matter, President Trump can ask me to do whatever he chooses, and I'll I'll be happy to do my job. We, the Department of Justice, all of our employees are working hard every day to restore

0: restore justice, and we will continue to do that. I love my job, no matter what it is.
1: All right, Acting Attorney General Todd Blanche, thank you very much for being here to cover a range of topics this morning. We really appreciate it. When we come back, Democratic Senator Adam Schiff joins me next.
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1: Welcome back. And joining me now is Democratic Senator Adam Schiff of California. Senator Schiff, welcome back to Meet the Press.
17: Thank you.
1: Thanks so much for being here. Let's start with the war where I started with the acting attorney general, now past its 60-day mark. President Trump, as you know, sent a letter to Congress arguing he does not need congressional approval because the ceasefire paused the clock effectively. Do you think the administration is following the law?
17: No, absolutely not. And it's important to recognize this war was unlawful and unconstitutional from the start. We didn't have to wait 60 days to reach that conclusion because under the Constitution, only Congress can initiate a war or authorize a war or declare war. The only exceptions are if the United States is attacked or there's an imminent threat of attack, then the president can take action in the near term. That's when the 60-day clock begins, if there's a legitimate reason to begin the war at the start. And there wasn't here. This is a war of choice, which has now brought a terrible cost in 13 service members who lost their lives, scores of others injured, many seriously injured, highest gas prices now in years. It's pushed inflation up to a high in several years. And, of course, the opportunity cost is that we can't invest in hospitals and health care and things that would improve the quality of life for Americans. But this war was plagued from the start. It's also important in terms of the War Powers Act. That act, as that Susan Collins quote illustrates, she's accurate about that, dictates that U.S. forces have to be removed after 60 days unless Congress has intervened to authorize action. We haven't. The Navy is still deployed. It is still blockading Iranian ports. It is still interdicting ships. There is no exception for the U.S. Navy to the War Powers Act. So what Mr. Bland said is absolutely wrong. I think they understand that. And what's more, the president's claim at the outset of your segment that no president has sought an authorization to use force is also simply wrong. George W. Bush, of course, did, both in Afghanistan and with the Iraq War.
1: Let me ask you, because back in 2007, you called on then-President Obama. In 2011, I should say, you called on then-President Obama to seek congressional authorization for military force in Libya after exceeding the 60-day mark. The Obama administration argued that because there was no sustained fighting, the War Powers Act did not apply then. If Congress didn't enforce the law then, why should Americans have confidence that it will be enforced now?
17: Well, I think that was a mistake then. I think it's an even bigger mistake now. The Obama administration at the time claimed that hostilities had never begun. So they didn't make the acknowledgement that President Trump has here, that he began a war 2 months ago. They claim because of the limited nature of our engagement, the limited risk of escalation, that hostilities as defined in the act never began. Now, I think that's wrong and that's a mistake. And you're right. Both parties have fallen down on the job in terms of asserting Congress's war power. But we've never had a full-fledged war like this that the president himself acknowledges is war. And what's more, as we talked about, the ceasefire of some of the bombing does not toll. There is no tolling provision in the War Powers Act. So that's just plain wrong. But you're right. Both parties have been at fault here. But I don't think we've ever had such a clear violation of the act as we have right now.
1: Let me ask you about the impact here at home. Obviously, the center of it, those high gas prices, they rose to a four-year high this week. Democratic Senate nominee James Tallarico has called to suspend the federal gas tax of 18 cents per gallon until prices start to fall. Is that something that you would support in the Senate, suspending the federal gas tax?
17: You know, I've argued in the past, under circumstances much less egregious than this, that we could suspend the gas tax, but we needed to pay for it with a windfall profits tax on the oil companies that are making money hand over fist. So I would support a proposal like that that won't deplete us of revenue to fix our roads. But really, the best remedy to bring down gas prices is to bring this illegal war to an end. And I don't think anything short of that is really going to make a demonstrable impact on price at the pump. The way prices are going up and the speed they're going up, it would very quickly eat up any savings from suspending the gas tax. But I'd be willing to entertain that if the oil companies who are making such big profits have to pay for it.
1: Well, let me follow up with you and ask about your state specifically. California has the highest tax on gasoline, ranging between 60 cents to 70 cents per gallon. Would you call on Governor Gavin Newsom to suspend the gas tax in your state?
17: Well, again, I'd be open to that as long as we place that windfall profits tax on the oil companies. But look, in California, we have some of the dirtiest air in the country. We made a lot of progress in trying to address it. Some of these revenues go to helping us do that, as well as maintain and improve our roads, our bridges, and a lot of the deferred maintenance, which is very much a need. So we have to continue to invest in infrastructure. Again, I think the way to try to reduce prices, as well as make sure we have the resources to invest in our cities, is by making sure oil companies are paying their fair share, not gouging people. And that's in addition to ending this war, I think the kind of steps we need to take.
1: Let me ask you about former FBI Director James Comey, indicted, of course, over that social media post, which federal prosecutors say was a threat to harm President Trump. You just heard my conversation with Acting Attorney General Todd Blanche about this. You have called the case, quote, a vindictive prosecution, but a grand jury did sign off on the case. Are you saying that you do not have faith in that grand jury?
17: Look, as one judge notably said, a skilled prosecutor can indict a ham sandwich. The prosecutor gets to show the grand jury what it wants to show the grand jury. It is not, the grand jury doesn't get to see a lot of the exculpatory evidence, doesn't have independent legal experts to talk about how frivolous this case is. I'm sure none of that was done here. And look, the only facts that distinguish this case from those people buying things on Amazon or posting things on Amazon is not any particular facts that are not visible to the public. It's the fact that James Comey is a political opponent of the president's. It's the fact the president has called upon him for prosecution. It's the fact that Todd Blanche wants to keep this job. It's the fact that Pam Bondi didn't successfully bring a case against one of the president's enemies. All of that is deeply illegitimate. I was a prosecutor for almost 6 years. I never saw such a weak case. And I think, Kristen, in the future, in the Department of Justice, if anyone ever suggests bringing a case this weak, there'll be a new name for it. They'll be called seashells cases. Are you telling me we should bring another seashells case? I think this case is likely to be thrown out even before it goes to a jury. It will absolutely be thrown out by the jury. But the fact that we're spending time on a seashells case and the top leadership of the Justice Department is so focused on it means they're not focused on violent crime cases. They're not focused on rape cases and child trafficking. They're focused, no, on James Comey and seashells. And it's the American public that suffers.
1: As you know, and as I just read, your name was on that list. Are you concerned, Senator, that you could be next?
17: I'm not concerned in the sense that if they bring a case against me, it'll suffer the same fate as this one is likely to suffer. But what I am concerned about is, you know, all that is lost in the Justice Department, a department that, you know, I loved and venerated my time there. We now have scores of seasoned prosecutors who are leaving by the hundreds, by the thousands, who are asked to do unethical things and, you know, properly are saying no. We're seeing indictments, as we saw in New York, dismissed against a corrupt mayor or a mayor facing corruption cases or allegations because he's willing to help the president on an unrelated issue like immigration. I'm talking about the former mayor of New York here. These kind of abuses mean that the department isn't going after oil companies that are price gouging. It's not going after companies that are abusing consumers. It's not protecting us from monopolistic conduct in the market. It is instead focused on the president's agenda of retribution. And that's a terrible use of resources and a terrible precedent to set.
1: Let me turn to redistricting, of course, the Supreme Court. There are concerns that this latest ruling could limit the use of race in redistricting and could grant Republicans a handful of seats, concerns among some Democrats. Let me get your reaction, because Democrats promised that some of these redistricting efforts were going to be temporary. But Leader Hakeem Jeffries said, quote, "We are in an era of maximum warfare everywhere all the time." Should Democrats break their promise not to redistrict and continue with these redistricting fights, Senator?
17: Well, first of all, I think it's important to understand what's behind all of this. Why did President Trump begin the redistricting wars? Why is the Supreme Court, which is no longer a conservative court, it's merely a partisan court? A conservative court would have some respect for precedent. They don't. Why did they bring that voting rights case to begin with? And it's because their agenda is so deeply unpopular. They feel they're going to lose their majority unless they can gerrymander the districts, unless they can affirmatively use race to disenfranchise people. So this is why this whole redistricting war began. And yes, Democrats made the decision, we're going to fight this fight if that's the task at hand, if we need to do it, to make sure that voters actually have a choice in the policies of this country. Whether that will be temporary or permanent, I hope it is temporary. I hope that Congress will pass a bill that I've sponsored and co-sponsored for years, which would outlaw the gerrymander nationwide. I hope the country gets so sick of this, of politicians writing their own maps and choosing their own voters instead of voters choosing their own elected officials, that they insist on a national redistricting reform. But I suspect if the Republicans continue to do this, Democrats are going to find the necessity and feel the necessity of fighting fire with fire. But this is really a poor trend, an anti-democratic trend for the country. And I hope that when Democrats take power in both houses and once again take power in the White House, that we will insist on a national redistricting reform and end these gerrymanders for good.
1: All right. Quickly, I want to ask you about the gubernatorial race in California, the primary just about a month away. You endorsed a former representative, Eric Swalwell, who withdrew, and you withdrew your support amid allegations of sexual misconduct. The primary, again, right around the corner. Will you endorse a new candidate, and who is that?
17: You know, I haven't decided myself who I'm going to support in the governor's race. The field is a different field, and it is changing every day. But I will say this. What would get me to be involved is if I felt that the concern, that the risk, that with this jungle primary system, which I think is a terrible system, if it produced two Republicans in the runoff and Democrats didn't even have a choice in November, if I felt that the odds of that had increased to the point where really we must act, then I would. Barring that, I first want to decide who I'm supporting myself, and I'm reluctant to get involved again.
1: All right. Well, when you make that decision, please come back. Let us know. Senator Adam Schiff, thank you so very much for being here.
17: Thank you.
1: When we come back, gas prices hit a four-year high. How will it impact the midterms? The panel is next.
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19: Hi, everybody. McGraw-Milhaven here, host of America at Night. If you missed any portion of the show last week, you know what you missed? Saturday Night Live comedian Rob Schneider. Great character actor John Goodman. We also had the head of Sony Pictures. We did a deep dive into the Gilgo Beach Killer and so much more. We're going to have another exciting week this week coming up where we check in with the news and the news that matters and interesting guests. It's America at Night on the new 1420, Hawaii's News and Sports.
20: The U.S. Treasury quietly released its official financial report for 2025. It appears by its own numbers, the U.S. government seems insolvent. It's reported that the Treasury shows about $6 trillion in assets and over $47 trillion in liabilities. Add it all up, and it looks like the U.S. owes more than $130 trillion it doesn't have. 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
1: Welcome back. The panel is here. Julia Ainslie, NBC News senior Homeland Security correspondent and author of the new book, Undue Process. PBS NewsHour co-anchor Amna Nawaz, former Democratic Congresswoman Val Demings, and Mark Short, former Trump Director of Legislative Affairs. Thanks to all of you. Welcome. Let me start with you, Amna. Let's talk about what we heard from the acting attorney general about the war in Iran. I asked him point blank, is the U.S. at war? He said no and argued that there is a ceasefire. Therefore, the clock's been halted on that 60-day deadline. What are you hearing? We know President Trump was briefed about a range of potential options, including military options.
21: Well, we know President Trump has not taken military options off the table since the start of these actions. He never has. I doubt he ever will, because this is a president who likes to keep his options open. I found it interesting, the legal argument he was making there, because we should also point out this is not the first president to argue about the unconstitutionality of the War Powers Act. I'm old enough to remember Obama and the signature drone strikes, George W. Bush and enhanced interrogation techniques. Nixon tried to veto the War Powers Resolution, right? But we had Harold Coe on the show last week on NewsHour, who made the argument that this is a game clock, essentially. The ceasefire doesn't stop it. The War Powers Resolution is what it is. That clock ran out last week. This now comes down to a legal argument, and it also comes down to whether or not Republicans in Congress choose to enforce it. We know privately they've had some concerns about that. You shared what Susan Collins has had to say publicly. But there have been six votes before lawmakers when they've had the chance to be able to exercise their authority and oversight and have chosen not to. So whether or not there's a deal, whether there's military action, the legal argument is a separate issue.
1: Mark, do you see any more Republicans getting on board? And how much concern is there that while the war, the ceasefire is dragging out, gas prices continue to go up and the midterms are around the corner?
22: Well, let's separate those. I really don't think you'll see too many more Republicans. Susan Collins is obviously in a competitive race. And so I think for her to show her independence, she wants to break with Trump on something. But look, the War Powers Resolution was passed in 1973 at the height of the Vietnam War. It has not been tested by the Supreme Court. And I think that there's a lot of Democrats who want to call on it today. But, you know, when President Obama was president, we had military troops in Libya starting in March of 2011. They went until October 2011. Democrats were not calling for contesting War Powers Resolution and what the executive power was there. So this is a partisan game that gets played every time the executive branch uses military action. The reality is that this president has a chance to make historic changes in the Middle East. And if he's successful, the risk premium that we pay on energy prices will go down. But I think his challenge is that that has not been well articulated to the American people. It's been explained that one time we're doing this to make sure they have no nuclear weapons, another time for regime change, another time to basically debase their military capability. And when Chris Wright comes on your show and says gas prices may not get below $4 next year, he gets his hand slapped. And I think it would be helpful to explain to the American people, here's what would happen if there was actually freedom in the Middle East, and what would happen if in no longer this regime for 47 years that's been murdering and killing innocent people was removed, and what would happen to energy prices long term. That is an argument they should be making to the American people today.
1: Congresswoman, pick up on that. And how should Democrats navigate that in the midterms, given the long-term argument that Mark and, quite frankly, President Trump are making? This is about the long-term safety of security of the United States and the whole world, quite frankly. And gas prices, the president argues, will start to come down once the war
0: ends.
1: Well,
0: look, the safety and security of our nation should be our number one concern. But Democrats' message has to be rooted and grounded in reality. The reality is gas prices are high. Matter of fact, everything's going up. Groceries are high. Gas, I filled up my husband's Ford truck last week. I was doing him a favor. It was $146. I won't be doing that favor again anytime soon. But fertilizer, farmers are feeling it. Democrats are hearing every day from their constituents, look, what are y'all doing to make my life better and lower prices? So I think that Democrats, while safety and security is the number one concern, that's not what they are hearing about every day from people on the ground. People want to know, when are my costs of living going down? The president is the one who said that on day one he would lower price and not get in any forever wars. Just the opposite has happened.
1: Yet he's getting very low marks on his handling of the economy, higher marks of his handling on immigration and deportation. Julia, that takes me to your book. Let me just hold it up. Undue Process, inside the inside story of Trump's mass deportation program. You explore the president's mass deportation program. You also explore his use of executive authority. Talk about why this book in this moment and what you think the implications are as we look ahead to the midterms.
2: Yeah, you know, Kristen, I really think that this book will walk people through why what an issue was that started as Trump's biggest political asset turned into his biggest political liability going into the midterms. I've covered immigration since 2014. You and I talk about it a lot. But 2025, I realized what I was covering was unlike anything I had seen before. And I started to document every change in policy, whether it was using the Alien Enemies Act to deport people without due process, or a number of changes that they were making throughout. And what I found was a vast expansion of executive power. And what I tell people is, no matter how you feel about immigration, whether you're for deporting every illegal immigrant who's living in the United States, anyone who crossed the border illegally, or you think everyone who crossed the border should have asylum, this is a vast expansion of executive power. In fact, one of the things that I reveal in the book was a program that they wanted to expand that would allow technology to scan social media of foreign students who were legally in the United States and find anything that they were posting that was just anti-Trump priorities, and then to take that list and find underlying crimes so they could revoke their visas and deport them. This is coming from a president who also said, after sending people to CECOT prison in El Salvador, what if we did that for Americans? So I think even if people are picking up this book, and immigration isn't their top issue, it's not something that brings them to the polls, they're going to learn just how far things could have gone and all of the moments that led up to the flashbangs that we saw throughout the summer, really leading to Minneapolis.
1: Well, Julia, thank you for being here to talk about it. Undue Process. It's a great book. I've started reading it. And as you say, has big implications for the midterms. We're going to have much more on the midterms. So please stick around, guys. When we come back, an historic visit from King Charles, how the British monarchy has endured in our Meet the Press Minute next.
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1: Welcome back. King Charles arrived in Washington this week for an historic state visit, meeting with President Trump and addressing a joint session of Congress in a speech filled with humor. He's only the second British monarch ever to address Congress after his mother, Queen Elizabeth, 35 years ago. And it marks the first official UK state visit to Washington since 2007, when Queen Elizabeth and Prince Philip were hosted by President George W. Bush. Prince Philip joined Meet the Press back in 1969 at a time when monarchies across Europe were in decline following World War II.
26: Why do you think the British monarchy is so strong, despite the fact that so many monarchies in Europe have died?
27: Well, I think the British are more liberal in their outlook, and instead of... Most of the monarchies in Europe were really destroyed by their greatest and most ardent supporters. It was the most reactionary people who somehow or other tried to hold on to something without letting it develop into change. I think in the United Kingdom, the monarchy, I think for a long time, has been much closer to the population as a whole, and therefore has responded to has been more in touch and responded to different attitudes, whereas I think the monarchies of Europe are much more stylized, they're much more rigid in their concept, and this has eventually destroyed them.
1: The panel is still with us. Julia, let me start with you, because this week Congress finally voted to end the longest partial government shutdown, DHS shutdown, but still not funding ICE and CBP. And you've been reporting it could take some time, actually, to get DHS back online.
2: Yeah, especially in the way TSA workers are hired. 1,100 quit. It takes some time to onboard people and to convince them to come work for an agency that could lose funding again in September. That's why we saw Delta this week say they want to see a separate package to make make sure that FAA workers and TSA workers keep getting funded during a shutdown. But, you know, as I explain in my book, this is a behemoth agency that started in 9/11, and now you have some very practical agencies that everyone needs, like FEMA, that have been tied to these controversial policies. So it could happen again. There are problems for Congress as well as for the American people, who could continue to see long lines at airports this summer.
1: Well, I know you and we will all be watching it very closely. Now, let me talk to you about another huge headline this week. I was talking about it with our guest, the Supreme Court decision on the Voting Rights Act. Louisiana has already postponed its primary elections as it looks to potentially redraw its max. How do you see this playing out in the midterms, but also 2028?
12: I mean, I think what we saw within the first 24 to 48 hours after the decision gives us some indication. We saw a number of states where there was litigation related to potentially racially gerrymandered maps that had already been decided that is now up for play again. Other cases where maps were being disputed, and this court decision now comes into play. We've seen calls in Georgia for Republican lawmakers to try to redraw their maps too, in Alabama as well. And you mentioned Louisiana, where we should point out voting was already underway in those primaries that have now been suspended. So look, in states where there were potentially racially gerrymandered maps, it's now much more difficult to challenge that. That is just the new lay of the land for these maps and for the legal landscape. What I've heard from experts, though, it's less about 2026, because a lot of those rules are already in place, candidate filings are in place. It will be more about 2028.
1: Val, how do you see it? And are we now going to see a prolonged tit-for-tat over redistricting nationwide?
0: Well, I think we should definitely deal with redistricting nationwide. And let us not forget that the president started this redistricting war. And I believe because he did not want to be held accountable if Democrats took back the House. And so in Florida, as you well know, we have just gone, the governor just presented maps, hopefully trying to give Republicans three or four additional seats. The fact that states, Louisiana, Texas, Florida, and others are so willing to deny Black and brown voters equal representation, and also so willing to engage, continue to engage in voter suppression, just shows me that the original architects of Jim Crow may be dead and gone, but their ghosts live on in a new generation. Florida has a problem, though. In 2010, 63% of the voters voted in favor of the law saying that you cannot draw districts to favor a political party. Yet the governor clearly indicated that the maps would help Republicans in the House, and also the maps were color-coded to show just that. And so we have a problem. Got to respect the law.
1: Mark, Congressman Demings is saying that the ghosts of Jim Crow live on in this. How do you see it?
22: Look, the congressman knows how much respect I have for her service, not just in Congress, but also as a police chief. But I think I agree with John Roberts. The best way to end discrimination is to stop discriminating based on race. The reality is that, thankfully, this is not the 1960s. It's not the Jim Crow era when it comes to racial relations in America anymore. A federal court ordered Louisiana to draw a specific African-American majority district. That's what the Supreme Court overturned. They did not gut the Voting Rights Act. They said, you can't do that. You have to have evidence of current discrimination, not something from 1960. I think that, you know, when it comes to redistricting, I've been on your show and said that I think this will be a wash at the end of the day. I don't think this has been helpful. But I do think there's a little bit of selective memory here. In 2022, in the right after Biden, in the first midterms, Democrats voted to redraw New York until the courts threw it out. In Virginia, the governor ran one of the most dishonest, disingenuous campaigns in modern history on redistricting.
1: All right, guys.
0: Black people are discriminated every day. All right. In the United States of America.
1: We will continue this debate offline. Unfortunately, we're out of time. Thank you so much for a great discussion. That is all for today. Thank you for watching. We'll be back next week, because if it's Sunday, it's Meet the Press.

0: Meet the Press is produced by NBC News. This is Westwood One.
1: The San Francisco Giants are on the new 1420 Hawaii's News and Sports. KKEAM Honolulu.

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1: Great tracks tonight. And we're going to feel good on reggae music. Your boy Johnny Ballgame. Sunday nights all the way until, 6 a.m. Eastern. Just you and I. 310-840-4910. We'll get to the calls in a second, but everybody used to have a shoe commercial. Not everybody, but most. And we loved them. We still remember them if you're old enough. We all remember like Grandmama and Baby Penny, obviously the Jordan stuff. But I remember remember Grant Hill? He had a line with Fila. Fila put big money into Grant Hill and he had this nice guy campaign. People say I'm a nice guy. You remember that? The Grant Hill, he had one. Karl Malone, remember LA Gear catapults? Couldn't believe he wore those, but yeah. Hakeem Olajuwon had a commercial for Spalding shoes. Yeah, Dream wore Spalding. Look it up. Kevin Garnett, remember the Fun Police? It was him and a bunch of guys, and they drive around and do shoe commercials worth it. You know, the Reebok Pump, their first signature athlete was Dominique. 1989, 1990, those original pumps, kind of before D. Brown started pumping them up before

0: been better with Matt Stafford. And I'm not saying that it was a bad move. They got their pieces there, and I have to go back and see exactly what they received in that trade, and it was a lot. Did they get Amon-Ra from that trade? I don't know. If some of those, did they get Gibbs from that trade? Because the reason Detroit was good, they were really smart on offense, and they had a lot of good players. Penei Sewell, they were bad. They were drafting, and they hit. And Jared Goff, and we saw him go to the Super Bowl with Sean McVay. So we know what he can do. But I always thought, looking back on it, yeah, the Lions would have been better off with Stafford. That wasn't the great trade ever. No. Matthew Stafford was on bad teams. Jared Goff was on a good Lions team, not a bad one. 310-840-4910. Let's get to Virginia. We got Jim on the line in Virginia. Jim, where are we headed? Go for it. The line's yours.
1: Johnny, I called you a couple weeks ago. You're the greatest sports talker ever. I got an odd take on you. Over the Kentucky Derby, compare the horses on the post position. Now, the post position is always the best post, right? The best position, right? You there?
0: 20 horses. Yeah, 19 in that case.
1: Okay, out of 152 Kentucky Derby, only 8% have won the post position. So that horse Renegade, he was a 4-1. Who won the race? The guy that came up from the very, very rear. You think about quarterbacks. You said those number one quarterbacks. They don't always make it. Which ones won the Super Bowl? What about Nick Foles? You know, the number one position on the Kentucky Derby is kind of like the number one draft quarterback for the NFL. Their chances are how many percentage-wise make it? Not many.
0: Good point. Yeah, no, you're right. The number one horse, the first pole position in the Derby, hasn't won since like the 80s. Thanks for the call, Jim, in Virginia. Thank you. Hasn't won since like 85. If you go to a normal racetrack, if you just spend a day at the races, I bet you that, that's funny, I would bet you that three or four of those races, the one horse will come through. In a 6-furlong race, the one horse wins at a decent percentage. I don't have the numbers in front of me, but they don't win in the Derby. I go, there's too many damn horses. It's a big cluster, you know what? Still beautiful, though. All right, got to take a quick one. When we get back, we get straight to the calls, straight to the quarterbacks. We are going to Dallas when we return. I'm Johnny Ballgame, Westwood One Sports Night.
2: George Pickens signed his franchise tag, but still isn't locked in long term. Does the star receiver continue catching passes from Dak in Dallas? Or will Pickens get traded before training camp? Westwood One Sports.
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0: CBS News brief. Iran is threatening to attack U.S. forces if they carry out President Trump's new plan to escort ships stuck in the Strait of Hormuz. The BBC's Yoland Nell.
1: U.S. Central Command describes its mission as giving support to restore freedom of navigation through the vital waterway while maintaining America's own blockade of Iranian ports.
0: The blockade's jacked up gasoline prices. They've jumped 30% over last week to an average $4.46 a gallon today. Even under the best of circumstances, Chevron CEO Mike Wirth tells CBS.
2: You can't turn on production at a moment's notice. It takes engineering, it takes supply chains, it takes contracts and workers moving and being mobilized. So it takes time to bring new production into the market.
0: United flight landing at Newark Liberty hit a light pole in a truck on the New Jersey Turnpike. CBS's Chris Van Cleve.
3: The plane is being inspected for damage. United is pledging a thorough safety investigation and has removed that flight crew from duty.
0: CBS News Brief. I'm Deborah Rodriguez.

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0: this team is going to be at the top of the Eastern Conference for years to come. And it should surprise nobody if they win another NBA championship. The Tatum-Brown core should absolutely stay intact and stay together. I don't think that they will separate the core, Tatum and Brown. I think they absolutely should stay together. A bunch of young players contributed this season in a really positive, meaningful way. Mazzulla coached his ass off. Celtics will be back next year. And look, as a Knicks fan, am I happy they lost? Of course. Now my team gets home court against the Sixers in round two. We'll get to that, right? And as a New York sports fan, I have no love for Boston teams, right? But I get paid to tell the truth on this show. And the truth is, sucks to lose Game 7. Sucks to lose the way they did. But anything other than a positive spin on this season for the Celtics, you're lying to yourself. Tell the truth. Great season, not good season, great season for Jaylen Brown. Great season for Joe Mazzulla. Great season for the Boston Celtics. And now you get Jason Tatum healthy-er and ready to roll next season in the Eastern Conference. We are just getting started here. Monday, back in the saddle here. You better, you bet, on Westwood One Sports. On the other
1: side, Thunder and Spurs are one series away from a collision course with the MVP finalists. Are we really on the verge of the Wemby versus SGA conference finals? We're just one round away from finding out. Westwood One Sports.
0: Of the title variety.
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11: I'm Deborah Rodriguez. The Pentagon says U.S. guided missile destroyers have now entered the Persian Gulf as part of the president's newly announced mission to escort stranded ships through the Strait of Hormuz. The Pentagon says two American-flagged merchant ships made it out this morning. It also denies Iran's claims it hit a U.S. Navy ship near the strait. CBS's Holly Williams has more from Tel Aviv.
12: In a social media post, President Trump said that it was a humanitarian gesture and said that many of the ships that are stranded are actually running short of food. But the plan is clearly also a challenge to Iran's control over the Strait of Hormuz, and for that reason, potentially perilous.
11: A massive search is underway for two missing U.S. soldiers on a training mission in North Africa. CBS's Chris Livesay reports from Tantan.
13: Aircraft have been scouring the Moroccan coastline for the missing soldiers since Saturday night. Here, where the Saharan Desert meets the Atlantic Ocean. According to defense officials, the soldiers were off duty, hiking, when they fell off a cliff and into the crashing waves.
11: Officials say there is no sign of terrorism. Passengers were astonished. So was a truck driver when his tractor trailer was clipped by a United Airlines flight that had just hit a light pole on the New Jersey Turnpike. Correspondent Chris Van Cleve.
14: Runway 29 is the shortest runway at Newark. The other two runways are 11,000 and 10,000 feet long. This one's only 6,700 feet long, so you have a much smaller margin of error. It is not a favorite runway of pilots. There is less technology on that runway to help pilots when they're landing.
11: The plane landed safely. No one was seriously injured. The FAA is investigating. A high-level Trump administration official is headed to Italy. CBS's Cammie McCormick has the details.
15: The State Department says Secretary of State Marco Rubio will visit Rome this week to discuss the Middle East. The Vatican says Rubio will meet privately with the Pope. Rubio is a devout Catholic. President Trump has called the Pope terrible for foreign policy after Leo called for peace and said Trump's call to destroy Iranian civilization was unacceptable. The Pope has also spoken out about Trump's crackdown on immigration.
11: Police in Edmond, Oklahoma have been up all night and into this morning searching for two masked men who opened fire near Arcadia Lake. At least 10 people were shot. Police spokeswoman Emily Ward.
16: I do know it was a large group of young people having a party
17: by the lake.
16: So we're investigating. We do not have anyone in custody at this time.
11: She says it happened in a heavily wooded area, and that's making the investigation more difficult. Gas at $4.46 a gallon today. This is CBS News.
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11: Headed to Europe this summer? Get ready for long waits and missed connections.
20: All non-EU travelers arriving at EU airports are now required to provide facial scans and fingerprints in addition to the usual passport checks. Cue chaotic scenes and missed flights at multiple airports. Result, Greece has already suspended the plan. Portugal and Italy are likely to follow suit. If you're flying into any other EU country this summer, well, bring a good book and your sense of humor. You'll need both. Vicky Barker, CBS News, London.
11: It's not just her Netflix movie back in action.
21: Did you see what we just did?
11: Cameron Diaz and Good Charlotte singer Benji Madden have just announced the birth of their third child today, a little boy. Natus is the name. He joined six-year-old sister Radix Wildflower Madden and two-year-old brother Cardinal Madden. Deborah Rodriguez, CBS News.
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23: This is America in the Morning from Westwood One. Good morning, I'm John Trout. It's Monday, May 4th, 2026. Here's what's coming up on America in the Morning.
24: Low-cost airline Spirit shutting down Saturday after not getting a government bailout.
25: Thoughts to all you and your colleagues over there.
24: I'm Julie Walker.
26: Iran says it wants issues between it and the United States to be resolved within 30 days.
27: They want to make a deal. They're decimated.
26: I'm Donna Water.
28: Chaos ensues after a mass shooting in Amarillo, Texas. I'm Clayton Neville.
29: On Wall Street, two of the three major indexes open at new record highs this morning. I'm Jessica Ettinger.
30: A Florida sheriff says a body found in Tampa Bay is the second missing student from Bangladesh. I'm Haya Pinjwani.
31: A federal appeals court has ruled to restrict access to abortion pills by mail. I'm Jennifer King.
23: And an update on the health condition of former New York Mayor Rudy Giuliani. All ahead on America in the Morning. It's 7 after. The rapid shutdown of Spirit Airlines sent shockwaves through the transportation industry and passengers seeking refunds after the airline ran out of money, due in part to the sustained rise in jet fuel costs. The now former airline is still processing refund requests and working to get stranded crew members home. Correspondent Julie Walker reports the Spirit Airlines shutdown has left customers stranded and scrambling.
24: Spirit Airlines is no more the last flights on those big yellow planes landing with these air traffic control pilot interactions caught on ATC.com.
25: Thoughts to all you and your colleagues over there at the banana as the next couple days unfold.
32: Man, we really appreciate that. Thank you. It's hard to believe this is it.
25: Yeah, no kidding. It's always a pleasure to talk with you guys on the radios. Yeah.
24: Meanwhile, flight attendant Freddie Peterson was on one of the last flights, surprised to find out he was jobless.
33: That Bridge 101 that we took into Newark last night had 200 some people on it. It was completely packed. So, most definitely probably looked for a job. I'm not as young as I used to be when I got on with Spirit. I'm 60 now, so I'm almost at that retirement. So, but if I have to go at McDonald's or Burger King's or whatever to make sure my home is taken care of, my mortgage taken care of, and my partner is taken care of, that's what I got to do.
24: Spirit shutting down Saturday, blaming several factors, including high fuel prices, unable to get a government bailout. Transportation Secretary Sean Duffy.
34: We oftentimes don't have $500 million laying around in a spare account that we can put into a bailout of an airline.
24: He blames the Biden administration for opposing a Spirit JetBlue merger.
34: If you bought a ticket and hadn't flown that ticket yet, the dollars that you used to buy the ticket, those are held in reserve by Spirit Airlines. And so that money is there. And so refunds will flow to the original form of payment for those who had booked a ticket. So, yeah, we feel very comfortable that you will get a refund for the portion of the flight that you didn't fly.
24: Duffy says flyers holding Spirit tickets can get refunds and price-capped flights on select airlines.
34: United, Delta, JetBlue, and Southwest are capping their ticket prices for Spirit customers. It's going to vary between the airlines. You have to go to their websites to take advantage of these special offers. It is normally going to be about $200 for a one-way ticket. You'll minimally have to provide to the airlines that you're now going to book with your Spirit confirmation number and your proof of payment.
24: Go to Spirit or DOT websites. I'm Julie Walker.
23: Iran and the United States traded proposals to end the war, but with both sides still not close to an agreement. The Trump administration says the blockade of Iranian ports will continue, but the U.S. Navy will soon begin escorting ships through the vital Strait of Hormuz, where there was an attack on a cargo ship over the weekend linked to Iran's military. Correspondent Donna Warder reports.
26: According to Iran's state-linked media, Iran says it wants issues between it and the United States to be resolved within 30 days and to end the war rather than extend a ceasefire.
27: I mean, do we want to go and just blast the hell out of them and finish him forever, or do we want to try and make a deal? I mean, those are the options.
0: Do you want to go blast the hell out of them?
27: I'd prefer not. On a human basis, I prefer not, but that's the option. Do we want to go in there heavy and just blast them away? Or do we want to do something? They're a very disjointed unit.
26: On Saturday, President Donald Trump said he was reviewing Iran's latest proposal.
27: They want to make a deal. They're decimated. They're having a hard time figuring out who their leader is. They don't know who their leader is because their leader is gone. Their former leader, Khamenei.
26: The semi-official NOR news agency reports that Iran's proposal also calls for the U.S. lifting sanctions, ending the naval blockade, withdrawing forces from the region, and ceasing all hostilities, including Israel's operations in Lebanon.
27: If we left right now, it would take them 20 years to rebuild. But we're not leaving right now. We're going to do it so nobody has to go back in 2 years or 5 years.
26: The British military says a cargo ship near the Strait of Hormuz has reported being attacked by multiple small craft Sunday. That's at least 24 attacks in and around the strait since the Iran war began. The United Kingdom Maritime Trade Operations Center says all crew on the unidentified carrier are safe. There's no immediate claim of responsibility for the attack, and it's the first one since April 22nd when a cargo ship reported being fired upon. Last month, President Donald Trump ordered the U.S. military to shoot and kill small Iranian boats that deploy mines in the strait. I'm Donna Warder.
23: 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When we return on America in the Morning, Trump calls him a true warrior. New York City's former mayor hospitalized after these messages.
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23: Back on America in the Morning. Some areas of the country seeing warmer weather this week. With an update on the nation's forecast, AccuWeather.com meteorologist Brian Thompson.
7: The warmth is indeed spreading eastward across the country. We're going to see high temperatures get into the 70s across much of the Great Lakes and the Ohio Valley today. Even into portions of the Mid-Atlantic and southern New England, high temperatures will be near 70 today. The start of what's going to be a warmer stretch in the Northeast for the next couple of days, but we are going to see cooler weather return later in the week. And farther west through the Great Lakes, parts of the Ohio Valley, some of that cooler air is going to be arriving as we head into Tuesday. So this is only going to be a fairly brief round of warmer weather, although it is going to be quite warm today across the Plain States. So we're expecting highs in the 80s, even the 90s from southern parts of Kansas down through Oklahoma, parts of West Texas as well. And it's going to also remain warm in the Pacific Northwest. We're talking about highs near 80 today in Seattle and Portland. As far as precipitation goes, it is going to be a fairly quiet day across much of the country. Now, in California, we will be watching for some spotty showers throughout California, maybe even a couple of thunder showers into the Rockies. Farther east, there is going to be an area of some showers and thunderstorms that develop very late today into this evening from parts of southern Wisconsin through Iowa into northern parts of Missouri and then through Illinois, Indiana, even western parts of Ohio. There could be some localized severe weather, the potential for some hail, flooding, downpours, even some strong gusty winds with some of those storms. And along the east coast looks mainly dry, just a couple of showers in Maine, and across South Florida, a couple of thunderstorms. That's the weather across America. In Pittsburgh today, partly sunny, breezy and warmer, high 74. In San Francisco, clouds and sun and a shower or two, high 63. That's the nation's weather. I'm AccuWeather.com meteorologist Brian Thompson.
23: 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Former New York Mayor Rudy Giuliani has been hospitalized in critical but stable condition. Giuliani spokesman Ted Goodman didn't say what sent the 81-year-old to the hospital or how long he's been there. Goodman, in a statement, said that Giuliani is a fighter who's faced every challenge in his life with unwavering strength. He hosted his own online show, America Mayor Live, Friday night from Palm Beach, Florida, but sounded like he was under the weather during his show. President Trump posted on Truth Social calling Giuliani, quote, a true warrior and the best mayor in the history of New York City, by far, end quote. Giuliani became mayor in 1994 and led New York City in the aftermath of the September 11 terror attacks, earning the nickname America's Mayor. He would later become a personal attorney to President Trump and became the legal face of the argument over voter fraud in the 2020 election. America in the Morning continues. Texas police are asking for the public's help in identifying suspects in a mass shooting at a party that killed two teenagers and injured 10 other people. Correspondent Clayton Neville reports.
8: Investigators in Amarillo are looking for two people who opened fire at an apartment complex around 2 o'clock Saturday morning and are asking local residents to check their doorbell and surveillance cameras for any unusual activity. ABC 7 News in Amarillo shared doorbell camera posted by a resident who lived nearby. Dozens of gunshots erupted and chaos unfolded. Surveillance video released by police shows two suspects opening fire outside of an apartment. Yelling and screaming followed, then more gunshots. Police say a Glock 9mm handgun was found on a landing outside apartment number 244. Investigators think multiple weapons were used based on cartridge casings found in the alley near the apartment complex. Police say the two victims are 17 and 16 years old. I'm Clayton Neville.
23: It's 18 after. Truckers hit hard as fuel prices continue to rise. That and more when America in the Morning continues after these messages.

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5: Back now on America in the Morning, it's 20 after. The abrupt shutdown of Spirit Airlines over the weekend left thousands of passengers stranded at airports and many more wondering how to recoup their money for tickets on flights that now no longer exist. The airline said it will automatically refund tickets purchased directly with a credit or debit card, while those who booked through third parties must contact their travel agent. Spirit's loyalty points are likely worthless. Some airlines are capping fares for Spirit passengers looking to book on their airlines. The union representing about 2,000 pilots, 5,500 flight attendants, mechanics, and other employees laid off by Spirit called on its leadership and the government to ensure workers receive the compensation and benefits they're owed. With more in Monday Business Headlines, here's CNBC's Jessica Ettinger.
6: Wall Street opens this morning for the first full week of May trading after a mixed start last Friday. The Dow was lower, but the S&P 500 index and the Nasdaq each opened this morning at new all-time highs. Investors are focusing on earnings reports and AI investing. They're not so worried about soaring oil and gas prices yet. Turns out April was a great month for stocks, and some of the bulls are saying you shouldn't do what the old saying says. You shouldn't sell in May and walk away.
7: Second best April ever for the S&P 500, at least going back to 1950. I looked at the best 10 Aprils ever the next month, May. May's been higher 9 out of those 10 times with some really strong returns. And the rest of the year was up like 12% on average, more than double the anytime returns. Bottom line, this is still a bull market. Lots of positives leading into that. I don't think you should sell a May and go away this year.
6: Carson Group's Ryan Dietrich on CNBC. Prices at the pump soared heading into the weekend. AAA says an average gallon of regular in the U.S. went up 35 cents in 1 week last week. Some investors are starting to think about how high per barrel oil prices might linger, and then that could push consumer prices for everything higher down the road.
8: Seems like every week that goes on, we think that oil is going to stay higher. You look 1 year out on oil, and it's 75 to 80. I mean, it was 55 to 60 before the year. So 1 year out, we're up 20-25%. We talk about fertilizer, food, and all that.
6: Wharton Professor Jeremy Siegel on CNBC. CNBC's Becky Quick spoke with the CEO of travel center chain Pilot. Adam Wright says truckers are being hurt by prices, along with consumers, too. He says his stores are trying to provide value. The national average for diesel is now more than $2 higher than this same time a year ago.
9: And so when you think about a dollar increase in diesel prices, that could cut a trucker's gross take-home pay in half.
6: On the coming week's watch list, earnings are coming from names like Disney and McDonald's.
5: Thank you, CNBC's Jessica Ettinger. It's 24 after. When we return on America in the Morning, court blocks abortion pills by mail after these messages.

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5: It's 26 past. America in the Morning continues. The body of a second missing Florida grad student has been found by police, this time in Tampa Bay. Correspondent Haya Panjwani reports.
6: A Florida sheriff says a body found in Tampa Bay is the second missing student from Bangladesh. The remains of missing University of South Florida doctoral student Nahida Bristy were found in a garbage bag discovered by a kayaker whose fishing line got snagged. Authorities with the Hillsborough County Sheriff's Office said the positive identification was eventually made using DNA and dental records. The body of her friend, fellow USF doctoral student Samia Limon, was found in another garbage bag on a bridge over the bay. Limon's roommate is jailed on two charges of murder. Authorities said detectives are still working to determine a motive for what they're calling a monstrous crime. I'm Haya Panjwani.
5: The U.S. Supreme Court is likely the next stop after abortion pills by mail were banned following a lower court ruling, a legal defeat for abortion activists. Correspondent Jennifer King reports.
7: A federal appeals court has ruled to restrict access to abortion pills by mail. The decision favors Louisiana's attorney general and a woman who says she was coerced into taking abortion pills. ACLU lawyer Julia Kay says this will affect access to abortion and miscarriage care in every state in the nation. It's one of the most common means of abortion in the U.S. The 5th U.S. Circuit Court of Appeals, based in New Orleans, is blocking the distribution of prescriptions of mifepristone by mail and requiring that it be distributed only in person at clinics. The FDA dropped that requirement during the COVID-19 pandemic, citing decades of studies. The appeals court ruling says that every abortion facilitated by the FDA's action cancels Louisiana's ban on medical abortion and undermines its policy. I'm Jennifer King.
5: America in the Morning for Monday, May 4th. May the 4th be with you is produced by Jeff McKay. I'm John Trout. This is Westwood One.
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0: CBS News Brief. As the U.S. starts guiding ships out of the Strait of Hormuz, the White House is denying reports a U.S. vessel was hit by Iran. CBS's Aaron Navarro.
1: Iranian sources say that they launched two strikes on a U.S. naval vessel, though U.S. CENTCOM denies that that was the case.
0: There are three deaths on a cruise ship believed to have been caused by an outbreak of rare antivirus spread by rodents. Travel blogger Jay Rosemarin is on the ship now in South Africa.
2: All we want right now is to feel safe, to have clarity, and to get home.
0: 17 Americans are on board. A shooting at a lake party near Oklahoma City has left several people injured. Reporter Brianna Brown is covering.
3: At least 10 people were transported to the hospital after last night's shooting. Now, they say that they expect for that number to grow as many people actually took themselves to the hospital.
0: On Wall Street, stocks are mixed. CBS News Brief, I'm Cammie McCormick.

0: This is America in the Morning from Westwood One. Coming up this half hour,
1: the DOJ seemingly doubling down on the recent indictment against former FBI Director James Comey. I'm Clayton Neville.
2: A car packed with explosives was driven into a high-end athletic club. Damage into the millions of dollars. I'm Katie Clark.
3: What's happening to OxyContin maker Purdue Pharma under the opioid settlement deal?
4: I'm Jennifer Keane.
5: Elon Musk has been copying OpenAI's homework. I'm the new old tech guy, Chuck Palm.
6: High Fashion battled for first place against the King of Pop this weekend at the box office. I'm Kevin Carr.
0: Two Americans missing in Morocco, questions about AI in Hollywood, and a very troubling weekend at Newark Airport. Back after these messages.
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0: We're back. This is America in the Morning and a check on the potential for severe weather today. Here's AccuWeather.com meteorologist Brian Thompson. What are we looking at, Brian?
11: We are going to be watching for some strong to perhaps even some locally severe thunderstorms very late today into this evening. And that threat's going to be with us from southern parts of Iowa through northern portions of Missouri and then farther eastward or really through much of the Ohio Valley. Now, we're not really anticipating widespread severe weather, but some of the heavier thunderstorms could contain hail, damaging winds, even some flooding downpours as they make their way south and eastward. These storms will be associated with a cold front that is going to usher in some cooler air across the Great Lakes and the upper Midwest today and into the Ohio Valley as we head through tomorrow. And eventually we'll bring some cooler weather into the Northeast as the week goes on, as we are going to see a nice warm up in the Northeast today where it will be primarily dry, just a couple of showers across parts of Maine. But high temperatures in much of southern New England through the mid-Atlantic states into the 70s this afternoon, 70s and 80s widespread through the southeast today, where we're also expecting it to be primarily dry. Again, most of the showers and thunderstorms farther north across the Ohio Valley and into parts of the upper Midwest. Now, farther south through Oklahoma and Texas, it's going to be a warm day today. We'll have highs in the 80s, even the 90s in some spots. So it is going to be an even hot day in some locations. We will be watching for some showers, even some thunder showers through the Rockies, northern parts of Utah and Nevada. And across California, there will be some spotty showers today. Basically from northern California all the way down to San Diego, there could be a couple of sprinkles. And it's going to remain dry across the Pacific Northwest, still looking pretty warm. Highs again today, making a run at 80 degrees around Seattle and Portland. That's the nation's weather. I'm AccuWeather.com meteorologist Brian Thompson.
0: 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Acting Attorney General Todd Blanche says the recent indictment of former FBI Director James Comey goes beyond a social media post that irritated President Trump, correspondent Clayton Neville reports.
1: Former FBI Director James Comey posted a photo on Instagram last summer of seashells in the sand on a beach in North Carolina that read 8647. President Trump and others accused Comey of encouraging the assassination of the president with that post, suggesting the number 86 means get rid of and 47 a reference to Trump being the 47th president.
4: The mobster says to one of his wonderful associates, 86 him. That means kill him.
1: Comey was indicted over the post last month.
12: I'm still innocent.
1: He responded to the indictment with a social media video.
12: I'm still not afraid, and I still believe in the independent federal judiciary, so let's go.
1: On Sunday, acting U.S. Attorney General Todd Blanche was asked by Kristen Welker on NBC's Meet the Press about others making similar posts or using that phrase, 8647.
13: Should individuals selling or buying 8647 merchandise be concerned that they're going to be prosecuted by the DOJ?
14: This isn't about a single incident. Okay, of course not. That's posted constantly. That phrase is used constantly. There are constantly men and women who choose to make threatening statements against President Trump. Every one of those statements do not result in indictments, of course. There are facts, there are circumstances, there are investigations that have to take place. And we have charged dozens and dozens of men and women this year with threatening President Trump and others. So this isn't a new charge we're bringing.
1: Welker clarified with Blanche on the NBC show.
13: You are suggesting the seashells themselves are not at the root of this indictment.
14: No, I am suggesting that every single case depends on the investigation that's done. And of course, the seashells are part of that case. I mean, that's what the public sees. But without a doubt, and it should be evident by the fact that it's been 11 months since the posting and the indictment, there is an investigation that takes place. And that's the result. The result of that investigation is the indictment that was returned last week.
1: There are some questions about the new DOJ probe. On CNN State of the Union, Republican Senator Tom Tillis suggested that the investigation could be political.
15: If this whole case is based on a picture in the sand of a North Carolina beach, it again makes no sense to me. Number one, 86, I used to work in the restaurant industry, and I think 86 actually has its roots as a cook.
1: I'm Clayton Neville.
0: There was talk through the weekend following the Supreme Court's ruling on a Louisiana lawsuit over voting districts. Correspondent Donna Warder reports that across the nation in minority districts, there is fear that their voices and issues will not be heard if their congressional lines are redrawn.
16: The U.S. Supreme Court's ruling that states should not rely on racial demographics when drawing congressional districts could make it harder for minorities to get elected. Sierra Johnson lives in Indianapolis in District 7, where she says gerrymandering has been tried before.
17: Because it could wipe out an entire district of African American or voters of color here in Indianapolis.
16: Johnson says in District 7, it's all hands on deck.
17: When you attack voting rights, you attack people's ability to speak and to advocate on their behalf. A lot of people only get involved when it's election time. And so when you take that away, you take away the way that they're speaking for themselves.
16: Melvin Hall is a candidate for township constable.
18: Bottom line is this. When one party is represented and the others are not, that's disproportionate. And at the end of the day, it's not fair.
16: Bradford Blackman is a 37-year-old state senator in Mississippi. His father, Edward Blackman Jr., a civil rights attorney and one of the first black lawmakers elected in the state since Reconstruction, was part of a generation of black Americans across the South who fought to dismantle barriers to voting.
19: What happened the moment that they released this recent decision? States immediately began to do what? Call special sessions. We are now going to undo these districts. So you tell me, have we moved so far down the road that we didn't need that protection?
16: Back in Indianapolis, Alyssa Impick, Democratic candidate for state senate, says she was there for the previous attempt at redistricting. And she says it brought communities all across the state together to fight against it.
20: I unfortunately don't have a crystal ball, and I can't predict the future. But what I do have faith in is in my leadership, and I have faith within our communities that if that attempt happens again, we'll come back fighting stronger and louder than ever.
16: I'm Donna Warder.
0: A chaotic scene in Portland, Oregon, after a driver plowed his car into an athletic club, killing himself as he set off an explosive device. Katie Clark reports that while police have ruled out terrorism, they believe he may have been a disgruntled employee set on revenge.
2: Over the weekend, a driver plowed through the entrance of an athletic club with explosives in the car. Downtown Portland, Oregon's exclusive Multnomah Athletic Club is known as one of the largest and most prestigious athletic and social clubs in the U.S., established in the late 1800s. Early Saturday morning, a driver was seen on surveillance video driving a car through the front entrance to the club, heading deep inside with explosives packed in the car. Jim Dufresne, supervisor for the explosive unit and a Portland police officer, speaking on KGW-TV.
21: We found a number of what we believed were incendiary devices and improvised explosive devices. Some of those devices had already gone off, and so there was significant damage to the area.
2: Mr. Dufresne discusses the investigation.
21: There's been three or four different times over the course of the afternoon where as we process, we find another device that we need to work with, and so that slows everything down.
2: Portland Police Bureau's James Crooker on KGW-TV.
22: It looked like there was an intent to detonate more than actually ultimately was detonated.
2: The first floor of the building is said to be completely destroyed, with millions of dollars worth of damage. The driver was found dead inside the vehicle during the investigation. Portland police were unable to confirm the identity of the driver. Unconfirmed reports say that the driver was a disgruntled employee. I'm Katie Clark.
0: It's 17 till. When we return on America in the Morning, the opioid settlement faces more questions. And Elon Musk defending his AI model after these messages.
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0: It's 15 till. This is America in the Morning. Saying it was a busy weekend at Newark International Airport may be an understatement. There's about a half dozen yellow Spirit Airline jets parked together in plain view of a highway after the budget carrier ceased operations Saturday. Later that evening, a United Airlines jet declared an emergency after a man on the plane assaulted a flight attendant and attempted to breach the cockpit. The man was arrested by police when the plane safely landed. Then on Sunday, United Flight 169 from Venice, Italy to Newark was landing and came in too low, striking a light pole, which came crashing down on a truck traveling on the New Jersey Turnpike. The driver of the truck was injured. None of the plane's 221 passengers were hurt. All of this after United announced it was raising ticket prices by as much as 20% to offset higher jet fuel costs. America in the Morning continues. Questions surround what's next in the Purdue Pharma bankruptcy settlement to resolve thousands of lawsuits over the toll of opioids. Correspondent Jennifer King reports.
3: What's happening to OxyContin maker Purdue Pharma under the opioid settlement deal? Around 30 million company documents are to be made public. Starting May 1st, the company will cease to exist and be replaced by a new entity, Noah Pharma. It will operate in the public interest, owned by a foundation with three trustees with philanthropic and medical backgrounds and four board members appointed by the states. It will continue to manufacture medicines but not promote opioids, and value generated by the business will be used to support opioid abatement efforts. Members of the Sackler family, who agreed to give up their interest in the company in 2021, must contribute $7 billion over the next 15 years, while other businesses involved agreed to pay out $50 billion over time. The money will be used mostly by government entities to fight the opioid epidemic. The maximum payout to victims or survivors who were prescribed Purdue opioids and can show they were harmed is around $16,000. I'm Jennifer King.
0: There's a search underway in Morocco for two U.S. servicemen who went missing during a joint U.S.-Morocco military training exercise. The incident happened in an area of southern Morocco near the Atlantic Ocean. U.S. and Moroccan forces immediately launched a joint search and rescue operation when the soldiers did not return as expected. 7,000 personnel from more than 30 nations are participating. Alongside the U.S., Tunisia, Ghana, and Morocco as part of the annual African Lion training. The soldiers were last seen near the cliffs of the Atlantic Ocean, which is why the military is also searching waters in the area. Shifting gears, Russia's largest oil-exploring port on the Baltic Sea was set ablaze following a Ukrainian drone attack. Correspondent Julie Walker has details.
5: At least two people were killed and three others wounded as Russian drones struck Ukraine's southern Odessa region, according to Ukraine's emergency service. Meanwhile, Ukraine launching a wave of strikes against Russia's oil export infrastructure, hitting a key loading port on the Baltic Sea and three tankers that Ukraine alleges were illegally used to transport Russian crude. The nighttime drone strike sparked a blaze at Russia's largest oil exporting port on the Baltic Sea, according to Russian regional governor Alexander Drozdenko. Elsewhere, Ukrainian President Volodymyr Zelensky said his forces had hit two tankers in the Black Sea that had been used to transport Russian oil in violation of Western sanctions. I'm Julie Walker.
0: The competitor made me do it. That's the testimony from Elon Musk when it comes to his AI model. The new old tech guy, Chuck Palm, has that story.
6: In a federal courtroom in Oakland last week, Elon Musk took the stand in his own lawsuit against OpenAI. And he admitted, under oath, that his company, xAI, trained the Grok chatbot using OpenAI's models. The technical word is distillation. In plain English, that's borrowed homework. Here's how that works. You query somebody else's model, you collect the answers, and you use those answers as the textbook for your own model. That's faster than training from scratch and cheaper than building your own data set. Exactly what every kid in detention has ever done since homework was invented. This is not a new technique. In 1982, a startup called Compaq set engineers in a clean room in Houston and handed them the IBM PC specs, and then told them, build a copy that is legally distinct. And they did. They sold $111 million of those PCs in their first year. In fact, the entire PC clone industry, Dell, Gateway, all of them, were built on a principle that you can study a product and lawfully reverse engineer it. But here's the question the judge is tasked with finding out. Is asking ChatGPT a million questions the same as a clean room BIOS rebuild for a computer? The judge wants a ruling by mid-May. For up-to-date tech stories, follow the new old tech guy on X, at Chuck Palm.
0: A check on Monday sports with America in the Morning's Robert Workman.
4: NBA playoffs, two Game 7s in the East Sunday. The Pistons pounded the Magic 116-94 to complete the comeback from down 3-1 for the regular season Eastern champs. 32 points for Cade Cunningham, 30 for Tobias Harris, a game-high 38 for Paolo Banchero in the loss. The Cavaliers clipped the Raptors 114-102. The home team won every game in that series. Cleveland now heads to Detroit tomorrow night. On the ice, one Game 7 to wrap up Round 1. The Canadiens nipped the Lightning 2-1. Montreal managed just 9 shots on goal, but got 2 of them in the net. All 7 games were decided by one goal after the two teams closed out the regular season with 106 points apiece. A little different story in the West. Second round opener in Denver, the Avalanche overpowered the Wild 9-6. Colorado had an early 3-0 edge. Minnesota rallied to take the lead late in period 2. Then Cale Makar, injured earlier in the game, came back to lead the charge with 2 goals in the third.
7: I don't think we're going to see that again. I think it's just probably a one-off, but I like that we were able to stick with it and find a way to win, obviously, in a unique way.
4: Baseball Sunday, the Braves bashed the Rockies 11-6. Jonah Heim homered and drove in 5. Atlanta, the first team to 25 wins this season. The AL-leading Yankees scored 7 times in the 8th to overwhelm the Orioles 11-3. Cubs won their 5th straight, 8-4 over the Diamondbacks. The Rays shaded the Giants 2-1 in 10 innings. That's San Francisco's 6th loss in a row. And at Saturday's 152nd Kentucky Derby, 23-1 long shot Golden Tempo was the winner, coming from dead last on the final turn to win by a neck. That's Monday Sports.
0: Thank you, sir. Now 7 till. The Academy of Motion Picture Arts and Sciences takes a closer look as AI pushes into Hollywood when America in the Morning returns after these messages.
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0: It's 5 till. America in the Morning continues. Anne Hathaway and Meryl Streep were the queens of the weekend box office, but questions were raised by a well-known movie director about the film that came in second place. Entertainment reporter Kevin Carr has details.
9: Another blast from the past has topped the box office.
11: Well, look what TJ Maxx dragged in.
9: 20 years after The Devil Wears Prada opened in second place, its sequel strutted to number one with a huge $77 million opening.
12: Took you long enough.
9: At a very respectable number two, Michael grossed $54 million for its sophomore weekend, dropping only 44%.
12: You are the greatest of all time.
9: This is a phenomenal hold for the poorly reviewed Michael Jackson biopic.
12: Magic.
9: This weekend on CNN, award-winning filmmaker Spike Lee pushed back at critics who complained the movie did not address sexual abuse allegations against the King of Pop.
13: But the movie ends in '88, and stuff you're talking about, accusations happen
1: So you're critiquing the film on something that you wanted, but it doesn't work in the timeline of the film.
9: Filling out the top five at the box office were the Super Mario Galaxy movie in third place with $21 million. And Project Hail Mary in fourth with $8.6 million.
13: It is time go.
14: I think you mean go time, pal.
9: Finally, in fifth place was the Adam Scott-led horror film Hokum with $6.4 million.
15: I don't know if you've noticed, but there are some oddballs walking around this place.
9: Other newcomers, Animal Farm, Deep Water, and the anime That Time I Got Reincarnated as a Slime, the movie Tears of the Azure Sea, landed in the bottom half of the top 10.
17: The water dragon is revived.
18: Don't tell me.
9: I'm Kevin Carr.
0: Artificial intelligence is becoming a normal part of life, but in Hollywood, it's under increasing scrutiny by the organization behind the Academy Awards. Correspondent Ed Donahue reports the Oscars is focusing on a more human and less artificial touch.
19: The organization behind the Oscars is for the first time addressing the use of artificial intelligence in performances and scripts for the 2027 Academy Awards.
27: The Oscar goes to one battle after another.
19: The new rules are not banning AI, but the emphasis is on human authorship. The Academy also stresses humans must be at the center of the creative process. Screenplays must be human authored to be eligible. The Academy is reserving the right to ask for more information from a filmmaking team about the nature of the use of AI. The new rules also include significant changes to the much-criticized international film category, expanding eligibility to include films that won top qualifying awards from prestigious film festivals like Cannes, Venice, and Toronto. I'm Ed Donahue.
0: America in the Morning for May 4th, 2026. May the 4th be with you is produced by Jeff McKay. I'm John Trout. This is Westwood One.
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29: Aloha and good morning. Welcome to Wake Up Today on this Monday. It is the 4th of May. I'm Sam Spangler.
30: And I'm Sarah Madison. Before we get to your top stories, let's get a quick look at your weather with Brittany Freelander. Good morning, Brittany.
31: Good morning, Sarah. Good morning, Sam. And happy Aloha Monday. So it looks like we're going to have a beautiful day in the forecast for us this morning. 72 degrees outside right now. 6 mile per hour trade. So they are on the lighter side. We've got some humidity in the forecast to start you off and some light trade showers for some areas. We're dry here in Honolulu and for our east sides here on Oahu. But we are expecting some here and there pockets of some spotty rain just with the stronger trades as we progress through the first half of this morning. Into the afternoon, we'll get some drier trends and conditions. Leeward areas look pretty dry as well. So, but less than 20% chance of showers, should be some nice dry trends in the forecast, really. For the rest of the week, for the most part, we'll have some nice partly cloudy to even mostly sunny conditions. In terms of the surf, we're under advisory level, just slightly choppy for some areas, 3 to 5 for the north, east 2 to 4, south 2 to 4, and west facing 2 to 4 feet as well. Into tomorrow, we've got 4 to 6 for the north, west facing 3 to 5, south 1 to 3, and those east shores just about 2 to 4 feet. for Tuesday. Now we'll take a look at the 7-day forecast for you on the screen. We could see some PM showers late Tuesday evening, midweek again, so some late troughing once again. But really, for the most part, again, less than 20% chance of showers for the majority of our week. We may just see the pockets of some brief moisture, mostly sunny into Thursday, and then Saturday and Sunday, partly cloudy into early next week, Monday. So really, for the first week and first half of this May, looks pretty nice outside. We've got the daytime highs on the screen for you as well. Comfortable conditions, mid-80s across the board for the next 7 days. That's it right now for our forecast. Brian, I'll send things over to you.
2: Thank you, Brittany, for that weather update. 5:02, let's head out the door this morning. We'll check on that traffic. We'll start right here on the island of Kauai. If you're heading south towards Kalaheo and Hanapepe this morning, not much in the way of traffic. And of course, as we get through the morning, definitely see more traffic heading towards that way through Kalaheo towards Hanapepe. As far as right here on the Valley Isle on Maui, heading towards Kahului, looking good. Wailuku towards Waiahu, also looking pretty. Maikai looking pretty good as well. Hawaii Island is coming up next, and Kailua Kona, again, smooth sailing up through Captain Cook and Keoho towards Kailua Kona. Most of that traffic right here in the island of Oahu will be situated right about here, heading townbound through that Waikele stretch. The skyline is going to be in the blue as always. You got those options from the East Kapolei Station towards Pearl Harbor at 23 minutes 26 if you're headed off to the airport. So we'll head outside and check on these traffic cameras on your Aloha Monday, kicking off that work week. H1, H2 merge getting busy. We'll head further down that freeway and we'll spot check different cameras here, Moana Lua and Fort Shafter. And finally, we'll stop it off right here at H1 and Ward. So definitely more cars coming in from the east side using Kalani Anaoli Highway as their route in towards town this morning. 3 out of 3 from the west side now sitting in that comfortable green zone. Good news for everyone from the west side. 42 minutes right now for Waianae, 27 for Kapolei and Ewa. And if you're coming on over from Mililani, it's about 25 minutes for you guys and 14 minutes across the board for Kaneohe, Kailua, and Hawaii Kai this morning. Let's send it back to the desk.
3: All right, mahalo, Brian. Project Freedom is underway. U.S. forces are now guiding commercial ships through the Strait of Hormuz, where hundreds have been stuck since the Iran war began. President Donald Trump says the project aims to assist neutral and innocent countries affected by the war. Officials say two American flag merchant ships have crossed through the critical waterway this morning. Meanwhile, Iran says it handed over its latest proposal for negotiations to mediators in Pakistan. President Trump said he's not satisfied with it, but did not elaborate.
30: Back at home, investigators are looking into the cause of an overnight house fire in Lower Makakilo. It happened just after 12:15 this morning on Palailai Street. We caught up with the homeowner who told us he was sleeping when a neighbor knocked on his door to alert him about a fire in the garage. Despite trying to put the fire out, it quickly spread and the two people in the home were able to get out safely. A part of the home was damaged and multiple cars were destroyed.
3: The Honolulu City Council is in the process of finalizing its operating budget, but there are sticking points. Among them, a controversial $41 million account that some leaders say could slow emergency response. The proposed provision for operations and emergency recovery account would consolidate funds into a single pool and would require council approval before being spent. Supporters say the fund is about preparedness, not control. Others, including those in the mayor's office, argue it could delay urgent response during disasters.
5: You have put us in a position where we will be coming back to the council for essential existing government operations via resolution process, and that is unacceptable to the administration.
6: It's not a slush fund. It's, and again, it's not a cut either, right? It sets aside money in the event of an emergency and or for operations. In light of what just happened with Kona storms 1 and 2, by putting money aside for a rainy day, I think it's just a prudent thing to do.
3: Others have raised concerns over proposed cuts to the Office of Economic Revitalization. The bill now moves to the full council. The public can still testify before it heads to the mayor's desk for approval.
30: Hawaii County and FEMA are teaming up with more locations where residents who experienced damage from the March storms can get help. Starting today, FEMA officials will help answer questions and get people registered for individual assistance in South Kona at the Keala Kekua Library, in Puna, the Keala Armory. Hours at each site vary. You can also apply by phone and online.
3: Public access to Lake Wilson is now closed. The DLNR says the Wahiawa Freshwater Park will remain open, but lake access will not be allowed. Officials say they're taking this step in the interest of public safety, with water levels at the lake expected to remain low for the foreseeable future. The DLNR says Dole Food Company and Sustainable Hawaii LLC have started reducing water levels in anticipation of rehabilitation of the Wahiwa Dam.
30: Get ready. Pele is expected to put on another show this week. Scientists say the next eruption at Kilauea volcano could happen anytime between today and Thursday. The USGS says consistent bright flows and frequent bursts of flames were observed from the south vent over the weekend. This would mark episode 46 of the ongoing eruption, which has been on and off from both the north and south vents in Halema'uma'u crater since December 2024.
3: And can you believe it, folks? Graduation season's already here. Chaminade University gets the celebration started with two commencement ceremonies this week. On Friday, a ceremony will be held for students earning their master's degrees and PhDs. The graduation ceremony for undergrads will be held the following day. Both ceremonies will be at 6 p.m. at the Waikiki Shell. Big congratulations to the soon-to-be graduates. All right, folks, time is 5:07 now. Let's not forget the teachers as well as professors. It is Teacher Appreciation Week.
30: That's right. And in honor of all you educators out there, McDonald's Hawaii is offering free medium coffees and two chocolate chip cookies for teachers, professors, and aides. The deal begins today and goes through Friday at all 71 Hawaii locations statewide. All you have to do is show a school ID to redeem.
3: Very nice.
30: I know.
3: Especially in time for finals, right?
30: Yes.
3: Grade all these papers, grade all these tests.
30: Yep.
3: A lot of work to do.
30: That's right. And for the kids listening at home, just say thank you to your favorite teacher.
3: Yeah. And bring them an apple, okay? They got the cookies covered already, okay? All right, folks, coming up next, we got moderate trade winds today. With clouds and some light showers, Brittany has more for the week ahead.
30: And an event that brought dozens of folks to a place of remembrance when Wake Up Today returns.
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31: While Oahu, though, and Kauai County for the western half of the state remain pretty dry, though, as we head into the rest of this 5 o'clock a.m. hour to start off your work week. But we are expecting still some light windward mauka showers this morning. We've got some nice light trades to start you off. We'll get some more moderate trades this afternoon. So they'll increase a little bit for the second half of today. 6 miles per hour right now, 72 degrees outside. Some slight humidity to the forecast that is expected to go down a little bit later today. Ocean forecast for you, choppy for some areas, but under advisory level. No weather or marine alerts this morning. East shores 2 to 4, south 2 to 4, north 3 to 5 for the surf, and west-facing shores 2 to 4 feet as well. So it should be a pretty nice beach day in the forecast for you moving forward into the rest of the week. Highest potential for some passing showers will be on Tuesday. Back to partly cloudy for Wednesday. Mostly sunny really for the next 7 days, though, into early and midweek next week. And those daytime highs, we've got low to mid-80s across the board as well, so nice and comfortable. That's it right now for our forecast. Brian, I'll send things over to you.
2: Thank you, Brittany, for that weather update. 512, let's take a look at the traffic this morning right here on Kauai. So if you're heading towards Lehue, again, not much in the way of traffic. And again, we'll check on Ahola as we get to the next traffic update. Right here on the Valley Isle, again, heading towards Kahului, looking pretty good. But as we get through the morning, definitely see more traffic heading towards Kahului, Wailuku, towards Waiehu. Could be getting busy as we get through the morning as well. Hawaii Island is covered next, heading towards Hilo. And again, not much traffic there. So right here on the island of Oahu, most of that traffic, again, situated H1 heading townbound. But before we even get to that earlier accident, shoulder is blocked in Nanakuli on Farrington Highway right before Haleakala Avenue. That could be slowing down the drive heading towards town this morning. Skyline, of course, going to be in the blue for the East Kapolei Station towards Pearl Harbor at 23 minutes 26 if you are headed off to the airport. So as always, we'll head outside and we'll start on the east side. Here's Kalani Anaoli Highway and Hawaii Kai Drive. As we jump back on that freeway, we'll show you everything making its way from the west side towards town. Townbound traffic, Wanalua and Fort Shafter. And finally, we'll stop it off right here at H1 and Middle. So definitely see more cars here as we get through the morning. Drive times are coming in 3 out of 3 from the west side in that comfortable green zone, so you can enjoy that early bird special. 43 minutes right now for Waianae, 28 for both Kapolei and Ewa. And if you're coming on over from Mililani, it's going to be 25 minutes for you guys, 15 minutes from the windward side in Kaneohe and Kailua and Hawaii Kai. We'll see you guys here in just about 13 minutes. Sam, we'll send it over to you.
3: All right, mahalo, Brian. Let's take an off-ramp onto Wall Street now and check on stocks, where it is red light so far through trading on this Monday morning. You are looking live at the Dow Jones Industrial Average, which is down 238 points at 49,260. Maui residents are invited to share messages to loved ones lost for this year's Shinyo Lantern Floating Ceremony. Around 50 people attended a remembrance riding event yesterday at Maui Mall Village in Kahului. Their messages and memories will be brought to Oahu and placed on a lantern, which will be set afloat at the annual ceremony at Alamoana Beach Park that will be on Memorial Day.
11: It is a time for people to come together and honor their loved ones, as well as those who served our country.
12: Today was an opportunity for Maui residents to leave remembrances of those they lost.
3: For Maui residents who missed yesterday, another riding event will be held in Kahului on Saturday. That'll be May 16th. It'll be from 10 a.m. to 2 p.m. KH12 will also carry the Shinyo Lantern Floating Ceremony. That'll be live on Monday, May 25th. Coming up next, the stories you need to know about before you step out of the door this morning. And over on the Valley Isle, something new is brewing at the Maui Ocean Center. Details when Wake Up Today continues.
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6: You came for this, we do that. We do that. So we might as well.
31: 518. Here's today's need to know before you head out this morning. The Hawaii Lodging and Tourism Association will soon begin its search for a new president and CEO. This comes after Mufi Hanneman announced over the weekend that he was retiring. The HLTA says a timeline for his retirement is being finalized.
3: The third finalist for UH Manoa's Chancellor, W. John Kao, has his public forum today at 10:30 a.m. at Bachman Hall. The forum's open to the public. Kao is currently president of National Tsinghua University in Taiwan.
31: The process to pick the next Honolulu police chief narrows down again this week. Six semifinalists will go through virtual confidential interviews tomorrow before the commission meets Wednesday. The final pick could come on May 20th.
3: And bring the family to Ko'olina Resort Saturday for the 10th annual Ko'olina Children's Festival. It's a chance for Keiki to enjoy an afternoon filled with activities as well as some live music. The event runs from 3 to 8 p.m. Admission starts at $28. The Maui Ocean Center in Ma'alai is starting up a new educational experience for its visitors.
31: Jack Gist from Akamai Broadcasting explains. Good morning, Jack.
8: 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Here's the latest from Maui County. 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

0: 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Reporting from the Akamai Newsroom on Maui, I'm Jack Gist for Wake Up Today. Back to you.
1: All right, mahalo, Jack. The UH Hilo softball team has officially made the conference postseason tournament. Mitch Riverall has that next in sports.
2: That's right. And the UH Rainbow Warrior volleyball team earns a spot in the national semifinals. We'll hear from the team when we return on this Aloha Monday.
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22: Only adds more fuel to the fire.
23: Actually, we tried to forget this loss pretty quick because, as you know, we're just like having games every week. We can be stuck on one game and be like, feel sorry that we lost it. Or, you know, we gave our best. We just didn't play good enough to win it. And because of this, we'll show a different face against them. We're motivated, I'm motivated, and I'm pretty sure everyone on the team is just waiting for that game to come. Because we were sure if we win this game, we'll be even more motivated to play Long Beach, because after that, it's just the final. So yeah, extremely motivated. So we have a couple of days to rest now, so we'll clear the heads. We'll just try to rest as much as we can, and then we get back on the work.
22: So this one underway on Saturday. The two squads will battle it out at UCLA at 3:30 p.m.

0: a.m. Hawaii time. Make sure you stick with KHON2 Sports for continuing coverage all week long. Hawaii baseball in the final game of the weekend against UC Riverside on Sunday. Bo is looking for the sweep. In the second inning, both teams getting a pair of runs on the board. UC Riverside with a two-run homer to dead center to take a lead, but UH would take a lead after getting two more runs, one in the third and one in the fifth. But then in the seventh inning, the Highlanders, a three-run inning to retake the lead. But now help from a Ben Ziegler Namoa two-run homer for UH, not letting the deficit stand too long as Hawaii scoring six in the bottom of the seventh inning, and Hawaii going on to win this one 10-5 to complete the sweep of the weekend series. Hawaii now two games above 500 in conference play. UH with 10 hits. Taylor Takata, three hits, two runs, one RBI to help lead the Bows. The Hilo Vulcans softball team punching their ticket into the PacWest tournament over the weekend. The Vulcans locking in that number three seed and will take on the two seed and host, Biola, on Tuesday. The Vulcans going into the tournament red hot, winning 12 of their last 13 PacWest games. On the season, Hilo sitting 23-11 in conference play, and a team that has been led by solid talent. Pitching-wise, three pitchers with at least five wins, including Janessa Santos, who is second in the entire PacWest in ERA with a 1.70. Madison Rabe also nearing the 10-win mark for Hilo as she sits with nine. The Vulcans with four players hitting above 320 from the plate. Raina White is fourth in the conference in batting average with a 387, and Lexi Tilton knocking on the door of the top 10 as well in batting average. And with hitters like that, makes it a lot easier for the pitchers in the circle.
1: Oh, it's so helpful. Obviously, we're not going to win with no runs on the board, but with girls like that that are very consistent, that have a lot of confidence in when they go up to bat, getting those runs across the board, even on the field, I have so much confidence in them. So girls like that are very important to the team, and I really appreciate all they do, both defensively and offensively. We got to stay focused and keep going one game at a time, one pitch at a time, one inning at a time, and just focus on the team that's in front of us in the current moment. Yeah, I'm super grateful and very excited to be going into this. I mean, I'm assuming I'm going to get some playing time out there, but this is going to be my first conference tournament. And I really love these girls that are on this team with me, so I hope we can come out big with something.
0: So it will be Hilo against Biola in the first round matchup Tuesday, 2 p.m. Hawaii time. Also, it is a double elimination bracket, so they will play Wednesday. That's it for sports. Back to you.
2: Mahalo, Mitch, for that sports update. Hey, top stories of the morning are just ahead. Plus, a debate is unfolding at Honolulu High as council members weigh in on a proposed operating budget. More on that as we continue to continue.
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2: Aloha and good morning. Hope you had a great weekend. Welcome back to Wake Up Today on this Monday. I'm Sam Spangler.
16: And I'm Sarah Madison. Before we get to your news, let's check your weather with Brittany Freelander. Good morning, Brittany.
18: Good morning, Sarah. Good morning, Sam. Happy early Monday, everyone. Well, to kick off your work week, not too many changes since we last spoke a few moments ago. 72 degrees outside right now. Some light passing showers for Easterly Islands, Maui County areas, and Hawaii Island included in that. So mostly Hana and Hilo of the Big Island. But here for Oahu, we remain dry this morning. 72 degrees outside. Light winds right now in town. 6 miles per hour with some humidity in the forecast. Will be a little bit sticky out there, but really not too bad. We'll have increasing trades throughout today, moderate trades expected for the afternoon. And for the most part, some pretty low surf. We've got the east surf at 2 to 4, south 2 to 4, north 3 to 5, and west facing shores 2 to 4 feet today as well. It's pretty consistent for the west, south, and east. Into tomorrow, dropping down for the south at 1 to 3, west 3 to 5, east 2 to 4. North shore is upticking though, just slightly, 4 to 6 feet as we head into tomorrow. And a quick look at that 7-day forecast for you. Highest chance to get somewhat weather, especially with the increasing trades, would be about Tuesday. Wednesday, partly cloudy, mostly sunny for Thursday, and then partly cloudy, consistent conditions overhead for our skies. Aloha Friday to end off this work week through the weekend. So the next 7 days look pretty nice, pretty dry trends. Daytime highs for you, a low to mid 80s across the board for the rest of the week. Highest chance to get some warmer weather will be this Thursday. That's latest for our forecast. Brian, I'll send things over to you.
2: Thank you, Brittany, for that weather update. 5:32, let's check on that traffic, and we'll start it right here on the Kauai and see what's happening here as you're heading towards Anahola through Kapaa. Again, not much in the way of traffic, even towards Lehui this morning. And we'll bring that flow map right here to the Valley Isle. We're heading towards Haiku and Paia. Again, looking good. Hana Highway, Kula Highway, looking good as well. Hawaii Island is coming next. Last time we checked on Hilo side, here's Kailua Kona through Captain Cook and Keoho as you make your way up towards Kailua Kona. Looking pretty good. But as always, as we get through the morning, you'll definitely see more traffic, a little bit more traffic heading towards Kailua Kona this morning. Right here in the island of Oahu, before you even hit the H1 heading eastbound, that accident is cleared in Nanakuli, Farrington Highway before Haleakala Avenue. So that's good news once you jump on that freeway towards town. Skyline, of course, that's going to be in the blue from the East Kapolei Station towards Pearl Harbor at 23 minutes 26 if you're headed off to the airport. So we'll head outside and we'll show some love to our friends on the windward side. Here's Pali Highway and Pu'iwa Road. Again, you got Likelike and the H3 as well. H1, H2 merge, that's going to get busy throughout the morning. That zip lane is open. You can see it right there, H1 and IA Heights overpass. Finally, we'll head further down that freeway and we'll show you H1 in the middle. So not too many cars here yet. That's the key word yet. But as we get through the morning, you'll definitely see that backlog of traffic happening around 6:30 towards 7 o'clock this morning. So 46 minutes right now from Waianae, 29 is your drive time from Kapolei, 32 minutes out the door from Ewa. And if you're coming on over from Mililani, it's about 25 minutes for you guys, 15 minutes from the windward side in Kaneohe, Kailua, using that Pali Highway. That's going to be 16 minutes this morning. And Hawaii Kai, we'll see you guys here in just about 14 minutes. Sarah, over to you.
16: Thank you very much, Brian. New this morning, the U.S. military is rejecting claims that Iran struck a U.S. Navy vessel. The denial comes as the U.S. remains active in the area near the Persian Gulf, offering to guide ships through the Strait of Hormuz. Meanwhile, President Donald Trump says his representatives are, quote, having very positive discussions with Iran. Iranian foreign minister says it is reviewing the U.S.'s reply to its latest peace proposal.
2: Back at home, the Honolulu City Council is in the process of finalizing its operating budget. But a controversy is brewing over proposed cuts to the Office of Economic Revitalization.
17: The department has been credited with helping small businesses, farmers, and storm-impacted communities. The proposal would result in about $1.4 million in reductions and significant staffing cuts. Community advocates and business leaders say the department has been critical, especially during disaster recovery efforts. Others argue that changes are necessary, citing an audit showing the department has only completed part of its core mission.
19: OER is really the only agency whose the core mission is to build a strong economy. In a time like now, when economic conditions are so tough, I think it sends very much the wrong message.
20: We are not gutting an office. We are performing a long overdue fiscal right-sizing. We cannot continue to fund ambassadors and connectors while 60% of their charter and mandated work remains untouched.
17: The bill now moves to the full council. The public can still testify before it heads to the mayor's desk for approval.
16: A man is dead and a second person is hospitalized following a crash on Kauai. According to Kauai police, at around 3 yesterday morning, the Jeep was heading east on Kaumualii Highway when it hit a curb, crashed into two traffic signal poles, and flipped over. The 24-year-old driver died at the hospital. His passenger is listed in critical condition. Police say speed was likely a factor in this crash.
17: The process to pick the next Honolulu police chief narrows down again this week. 6 semifinalists will go through virtual confidential interviews tomorrow before the commission meets Wednesday to make a cut in executive session for who will be among the top finalists. Later this month, the finalists will go through 3 days of stakeholder and commission interviews. The final pick could come on May 20th.
16: The Hawaii Lodging and Tourism Association will soon begin its search for a new president and CEO. This comes after Mufi Hanneman announced over the weekend that he was retiring. The HLTA says a timeline for his retirement is being finalized. The board of directors will then start its search for a new president, and they say they will work closely with Hanneman during the transition. The HLTA credits Hanneman for playing a key role in launching and strengthening initiatives for Hawaii's tourism workforce. In a statement, Hanneman said, "It has truly been a privilege to be at the helm of a statewide visitor industry organization that has been doing great things for our community."
17: You're invited to honor a late Hawaii trailblazer this week. A celebration of life for former U.S. Representative and Hawaii Senate President Colleen Hanabusa will take place on Thursday. It'll be at the Senate Chamber at the state capitol at 10 a.m. Doors open up at 9:45. Public seating will be available in the Senate Chamber Gallery. Everyone will be subject to a security screening. There is limited parking at the Capitol. Hanabusa died last month from cancer at the age of 74.
16: The public can participate in a forum on Kauai this week called Laws Make a Difference and So Can You, about impacting your community through civic participation. Panelists include the former Chief Justice of the Hawaii Supreme Court. That's happening tomorrow at 2 p.m. at the Kauai Community College Library.
17: Coming up on 5:38 now, a musical treat for folks over at the Honolulu Zoo.
16: The zoo welcomed the Hawaii Youth Symphony for a Rorchestra Day of Music. This weekend's concert featured performances from more than 500 students from across the state. Areas were set up throughout the zoo for everyone and the animals to enjoy.
21: Well, I think it breaks them out of the natural habitat of the concert hall, gets them out into the community, and gets them playing for each other. And so that's what it's all about, you know, make music together. We really want to show people what music can do for the community. That's why we call it the Rorchestra Rally, because we're rallying. Music is so great for kids. The arts, you know, it's unbelievable.
17: The Hawaii Youth Symphony meets every week. For more information on its programs or upcoming shows, you can head on over to our website, khon2.com. Okay, so I'm pretty sure I know the zoo fairly well. I'm a member.
16: Yeah.
17: That's by the tiger exhibit, so Rorchestra, tiger roars from time to time. It just walks around. Rawr.
16: Right. Yeah, I know.
17: So hopefully you got in on the action.
16: I know, maybe.
17: Yeah.
16: Maybe they were enjoying the music too. I also saw the peacock, just come really
17: Speaking
16: close.
17: Speaking of loud, those things make some noise also.
16: They are. I know, and it seemed like they enjoyed it too. But the zoo has a really good, huge park area by the tiger and cage enclosure. So, that is, a really good place to play some music.
17: Great spot, yeah.
16: I know.
17: It sounded wonderful too, the tenor saxophone. And also, Rorchestra is a great name. Tough to say.
0: But great punter.
1: Orchestra. I know. Good job, you guys.
0: All right, folks, coming up next, we're working for Hawaii with a live look at your early morning traffic, plus your full forecast.
1: And the long-anticipated sequel, The Devil Wears Prada 2, kicks off with a great start at the box office. We have the latest next.
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18: 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Your time now at 5:42 a.m. We'll start off with our current conditions this morning for you. Got a bit of some cloud coverage out there, but you could tell nice sunrise shaping up for us this morning. Temperatures haven't increased quite yet today, so we've got 72 degrees this morning as you step out, nice and comfortable. Low humidity for the most part. We've got some areas of some humid conditions with the lighter winds, specifically here in Honolulu, just at about 6 miles per hour. But we'll get some nice trades for today. We're expecting about 5 to 10 miles per hour already by lunchtime. In terms of the surf, we've got the north at 3 to 5, east 2 to 4, south 2 to 4 feet, and west facing shores 2 to 4. Tomorrow, north 4 to 6, west facing 3 to 5, south 1 to 3, east shores 2 to 4 feet. And for the most part, high pressure system remains strong for today, so we'll get some nice trade wind weather, but we are expecting some brief pockets and periods of some showers, specifically Tuesday. Tuesday could bring us some brief periods of rain, but besides that, looks pretty dry in the forecast next 7 days. So some nice weather. Wednesday, partly cloudy, mostly sunny for Thursday, as we head and lean into this upcoming weekend. Less than 10% chance of rain with partly cloudy skies starting from Aloha Friday, lasting through the entire weekend. That's it as for our forecast. Brian, I'll send things over to you.
2: Thank you, Brittany, for that weather update. 5:44. Let's head out the door this morning. We'll check on that traffic. That accident is cleared in Nanakuli on Farrington Highway right before Haleakala Avenue. So that should be freeing up that traffic this early morning. And once you head on the H1 heading townbound, you get that shoulder blocked in Waipahu due to an earlier accident. That's going to be H-bound westbound after Kamehameha overpass. So again, that traffic should be building up throughout the morning, coming in from the east side, and of course that west side traffic making its way towards town. You got those options again from the East Kapolei Station towards Pearl Harbor at 23 minutes, 26 if you're headed off to the airport. So we'll head outside and we'll check on these traffic cameras and we'll start on our surface streets. Here's Kapi'olani Boulevard and Kalakaua Avenue. That traffic again making its way towards Waikiki in case you work in our tourism industry this morning. H1, H2 merge, that's going to get busy as well. And we'll spot check several of these cameras here, Moanalua and Fort Shafter. And we'll head further down that freeway. We'll see what's happening here. H1 and Liliha getting busy as well. Those drive times are coming in for the most part, 3 out of 3 from the west side, still in that comfortable green zone. We'll start it off at Waianae, now at 48 minutes, up a couple minutes since we last checked. 32-minute drive from Kapolei, 34 from Eva. And if you're coming on over from Mililani, it's about 27 minutes for you guys, 15 minutes from the windward side in Kaneohe and Kailua using that Pali Highway. That's going to be 17 minutes this morning. And Hawaii Kai, we'll see you guys here in just about 13 minutes. Sarah, over to you.
16: Thank you very much, Brian. Box office numbers show the sequel to an iconic fashion movie is totally in vogue. The Devil Wears Prada 2 earned the number one spot at the domestic box office for its opening weekend. According to studio estimates, the sequel roped in $77 million in the U.S. and Canada and just over $156 million internationally. Meanwhile, Michael Jackson biopic Michael came in second place over the weekend, earning $54 million in its second weekend in North America. And the Super Mario Galaxy movie came in third with $12.1 million. Coming up next, as we celebrate the first Universal holiday, a peek into what's ahead in the galaxy far, far away when Wake Up Today returns.
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0: Coming up on 549 now on this Monday morning, here's today's need to know before you head out the door. The U.S. military says two American flag merchant ships have crossed the Strait of Hormuz after it launched Project Freedom, a new initiative to restore traffic. Iran has effectively closed the critical waterway since the war began in late February.
16: Investigators are looking into the cause of an overnight house fire in Makakilo. The fire on Palaylay Street began after midnight and destroyed several cars and parts of the home. No injuries were reported.
0: Public access to Lake Wilson is now closed. The Wahiwa Freshwater Park will remain open, but lake access will not be allowed. Officials say it's being done for public safety, with water levels at the lake expected to remain low for the foreseeable future.
16: And the UH men's volleyball team is once again on the road to a championship with a NCAA semifinal match against conference rival Long Beach State on Saturday. The Bulls earned the spot after taking down USC over the weekend. Stay with KHON2 for continuing coverage all week long.
0: All right, it may not be a national holiday, at least yet, but it is an intergalactic one.
16: That's right. Today is May 4th, which is Star Wars Day.
0: Yeah, the iconic movie franchise was written and directed by George Lucas, of course. It was first released back in 1977 in theaters and became an instant classic.
16: Yeah, the franchise has spanned at least 12 movies, multiple video games, comic books and cartoon and live action television series like Ahsoka, Andor, Boba Fett and The Acolyte.
0: Plus, later this month, the latest movie in the franchise hits theaters with The Mandalorian and Grogu. To the Star Wars fans, both near or in a galaxy far, far away, May the 4th be with you.
16: Ooh, okay, very cool.
0: Do you have a favorite?
16: I do.
0: Okay.
16: I really like Mandalorian.
0: Oh.
16: Yeah, I feel like, first of all, the first three.
0: Yeah.
16: Right? That's always going to be the best.
0: Yeah.
16: And then the spinoffs, I like the Mandalorian spinoff the best because of Grogu.
0: Okay.
16: Yeah, because I want to know more about Yoda and that species.
0: Well, there you go. I mean, Mandalorian and Grogu should be a little bit of an in-depth, right? So hopefully the history.
16: Yes, I know. What about you?
0: Empire Strikes Back. My son is really getting into Star Wars.
16: So nice.
0: Last summer, we watched that about 5 times for movie night. So it's so well done. Even watching it that many times, every time I go back and watch it, I love it. So much.
16: It's such an old film, but still so good. It was ahead of its time, and it's still fun to watch now. Despite like all the CGI and graphics that we have, I still like it.
0: You know, it's obviously like you can tell it's a little bit dated, but it still holds up, right?
16: It
0: watching the graphics, like thinking about it, this is from the 70s.
16: Yeah.
0: It really is amazing.
16: It is.
0: Yeah.
16: I know. So I'm looking forward to the new movie.
0: Yeah.
16: Mandalorian.
0: Fun.
16: Well, we'll check on your Maury traffic conditions next.
0: But before we take a break, let's take a peek outside and see how this Monday morning is shaping up. Check that out, folks. Sunrise getting earlier and earlier every day. That's going to come up in about 6 minutes.
16: Wow.
0: Before 6 o'clock. Keep it here. Wake up today. We'll be right back.
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2: Today, 5:54. Let's head out the door and check on these traffic cameras. H1 and Ward, not too bad. So definitely see more cars coming in from the east side using Kalani Anaoli Highway as they're route into town. We'll get more of that west side traffic making its way towards Waikiki and the University area. So we're right here at the flow map. And again, most of the traffic, H1 heading townbound, looking pretty good for Mililani and Wahiwa, and all that traffic again will be situated right about here. We got the earlier accident. That shoulder is blocked in Waipahu. H1 westbound after Kamehameha overpass. That could be slowing down the drive this morning. The zip lane is open, should remain open to just about 9 o'clock this morning. Drive times are in, two out of three from the west side, now sitting in that comfortable green zone. Got that one from Eva. So 50 minutes right now from Waianae, 33 for Kapolei, 35-minute drive from Eva. And if you're coming on over from Mililani, about 28 minutes for you guys, 15 minutes from the windward side in Kaneohe, Kailua, using that Pali Highway. That's going to be 16 minutes this morning. And Hawaii Kai, we'll see you guys here in just about 14 minutes. Brittany, how's the weather?
18: Thanks, Brian. Here's a look into the forecast center this morning. We've got the Doppler radar showing that we've got some spotty showers out there, just a little bit. Got some off the coast of Molokai right now, and just some areas offshore for Hawaii Island. Doesn't look like a whole lot is making landfall. You could see here some of the lighter colors. That's just going to be some low-lying cloud coverage and some cloudy skies to start you off for this morning. But for the most part, dry trends for this Monday. We've got comfortable temperatures, high 60s over in Molokai at Kauna Kakai at 69 degrees. A little bit warmer for Kailua Kona at about 74. Honolulu, 73. Lihue, about 73 as well. Maui County areas, Kahului specifically, just at about 71. For our Hilo residents, a little bit cooler at 67. So nice, cool, and comfortable morning. We've got some light trade shaping up for us here in town at 3 miles per hour. So they are a bit lighter than what they were earlier, but they will shift throughout the morning and increase for the afternoon. Lihue at about 12 miles per hour, 10 for Molokai, and we've got single digits for Maui County. Hawaii Island just at about 6 to 8. And we'll jump into that 7-day forecast for you on the screen. So highest potential for some wet weather will be Tuesday evening tomorrow with some passing rain. Partly cloudy to mostly sunny as we head towards the rest of the next 7 days. Windward Mauka areas just expect some light and spotty rain showers with those increasing trade winds. Top stories of the morning are coming up next. That includes how folks on Hawaii Island can get questions answered from FEMA about storm recovery. Don't go anywhere. We'll be right back.
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16: Good morning and welcome to Wake Up Today on this Monday, the 4th of May. I'm Sarah Madison.
0: And I'm Sam Spangler. Before we get to your top stories, we have a nice start to our Monday. Let's get a quick check of the forecast for today with Brittany Friedlander. Aloha and good morning, Brittany.
18: Good morning, Sam. Good morning, Sarah, and a happy Aloha Monday. We're heading into this morning with a beautiful sunrise shaping up for us this morning. Partly to mostly cloudy skies for most areas, but here in Honolulu, you could see some beautiful blue skies right now. In between some of that cloud coverage, no passing showers making landfall here for Oahu, so over the Ko'olau's this morning looks pretty good. We've got some dry conditions out there for the most part, partly cloudy skies for the afternoon. Daytime highs today will be about mid-80s, but to start you off this morning, 73 degrees outside, so it's a little bit warmer than what it was from my last report. Lighter winds as well at 3 miles per hour outside. Northerly direction. We've got northeast trades for today in terms of the surf choppy for some areas, but well under advisory level. East 2 to 4, west 2 to 4, south 2 to 4 as well, and those north-facing shores just about 3 to 5. As you head into tomorrow, north shores 4 to 6 feet, west at 3 to 5, south dropping down to be about 1 to 3, and east shores 2 to 4. So no new swells as we head into Tuesday midweek tomorrow. Now, in terms of Tuesday, we could see some PM showers. It gives us the highest chance to see some rain, but really anything that's under about 60% chance, you're really not going to see a lot of heavy moisture in the forecast, but we could just see some brief pockets of some passing rain. Besides that, I mean, again, dry trends into the rest of the week, partly cloudy for Wednesday, mostly sunny for Thursday. Warmest day will be Thursday, and sunniest day will be towards the end of this week as well. Saturday and Sunday for the approaching weekend looks pretty good, less than 10% chance of rain moving forward into the early half of next week. And those daytime highs still mid-80s across the board for the next 7 days. That's latest for our forecast. Brian, I'll send things over to you.
2: Thank you, Brittany, for that weather update. 602, we'll check on that traffic. We'll start right here on the island of Kauai. If you're heading north of the island towards Kilauea, Princeville, and Hanalei, looking pretty good. We did spot check Anahola, and if you're heading through Anahola towards Lihue, of course, on that side of the island, that's looking pretty good as well. Right here on the island of Maui, Haiku and Paia looking pretty good. Kula Highway, Hana Highway looking good as well. Green is what we want to see as we make our way through the island of Maui. And right here on Hawaii Island, Hilo looking pretty good. But as we get through the morning, you definitely see more cars and more traffic heading towards Hilo Town. Right back here on the island of Oahu, most of that traffic going to be situated H1 heading townbound through that Waikele stretch. Still got that earlier accident, that shoulder is blocked in Waipahu, H1 westbound after Kamehameha overpass. Again, that could be slowing down the drive this morning. So no slowing down. We'll head outside for our friends on the windward side in case you're using Likelike as your route into town. Here's Likelike and School Street. As we jump back on that freeway, we'll show you everything making its way from the west side towards town this morning. H1, H2 merge. That's going to get busy as well. We'll head further down that freeway and we'll show you H1 and Ward. And finally, we'll jump off that freeway in case you're coming on over from Waimanalo, Hawaii Kai, using Kalani Anaoli Highway as your route into town. There's a live look outside. So not too bad. Moderate traffic there, but should be picking up as we get through the morning. So those drive times are coming in. 2 out of 3 still hanging on to that comfortable green zone. One of them is Waianae at 50 minutes right now. Getting up there though, 34 for Kapolei, 36-minute drive from Ewa. And if you're coming on over from Mililani, it's about 28 minutes for you guys, 15 minutes from the windward side in Kaneohe and Kailua and Hawaii Kai. We'll see you guys here in just about 14 minutes. Sam and Sarah, over to you.
16: Thank you very much, Don. Project Freedom is underway. U.S. forces are now guiding commercial ships through the Strait of Hormuz, where hundreds have been stuck since the Iran war began. President Donald Trump says the project aims to assist neutral and innocent countries affected by the war. Officials say two American-flagged merchant ships have crossed through the critical waterway this morning. Meanwhile, Iran says it handed over its latest proposal for negotiations to mediators in Pakistan. President Trump said he's not satisfied with it, but did not elaborate.
0: Back at home, investigators are looking into the cause of an overnight house fire in Lower Makakilo. It happened just after 12:15 this morning on Pala'ila'i Street. We caught up with the homeowner who told us he was sleeping when a neighbor knocked on his door to alert him about a fire in the garage. Despite trying to put out the fire, it quickly spread and the two people in the home were able to get out safely. A part of the home was damaged and multiple cars were destroyed. No injuries were reported.
16: The Honolulu City Council is in the process of finalizing its operating budget, but there are sticking points. Among them, a controversial $41 million account that some leaders say could slow emergency response. The proposed provision for operations and emergency recovery account would consolidate funds into a single pool and would require council approval before being spent. Supporters say the fund is about preparedness, not control. Others, including those in the mayor's office, argue it could delay urgent response during disasters.
1: You have put us in a position where we will be coming back to the council for essential existing government operations via resolution process, and that is unacceptable to the administration.
8: It's not a slush fund. It's not a cut either, right? It sets aside money in the event of an emergency and or for operations. In light of what just happened with Kona storms 1 and 2, by putting money aside for a rainy day, I think it's just a prudent thing to do.
16: Others have raised concerns over proposed cuts to the Office of Economic Revitalization. The bill now moves to the full council. The public can still testify before it heads to the mayor's desk for approval.
0: Hawaii County and FEMA are teaming up with more locations where residents who experience damage from the March storms can get help. Starting today, FEMA officials will help answer questions and get people registered for individual assistance in South Kona. That'll be at the Kealakekua Library and in Puna at the Keao Armory. Hours at each site vary. You can also apply by phone as well as online.
16: Public access to Lake Wilson is now closed. The DLNR says the Waihua Freshwater Park will remain open, but lake access will not be allowed. Officials say they're taking this step in the interest of public safety, with water levels at the lake expected to remain low for the foreseeable future. The DLNR says Dole Food Company and Sustainable Hawaii LLC have started reducing water levels in anticipation of rehabilitation of the Waihua Dam.
0: Get ready, folks. Pele is expected to put on another show this week. Scientists say the next eruption at Kilauea Volcano could happen anytime between today and Thursday. The USGS says consistent bright flows and frequent bursts of flames were observed from the south end over the weekend. You are looking live right here at Kilauea and Halemaumau. This would mark episode 46 of the ongoing eruption, which has been on and off from both the north and south vents in Halemaumau crater since December of 2024. Time is 6:07 now. The UH men's volleyball team is once again on the road to a championship with an NCAA semifinal match against conference rival Long Beach State on Saturday.
16: The Bulls earned that spot after taking down USC over the weekend in 4 sets. And it was an electric 4 frames, 2 sets needing extra points, including a 4th set that the Bulls won 32-30.
0: Yeah, that was a thriller. UH ended the 61 kills to the Trojans 51. And with that win, sets up a 4th and final match this season against the Beach. The Bows won 2 out of 3 matches so far this season, that one loss coming in the recent Big West tournament.
9: Actually, we tried to forget this loss pretty quick because, as you know, we're just like having games every week. We can be stuck on one game and be like, feel sorry that we lost it. Or, you know, we gave our best. We just didn't play good enough to win it. And because of this, we'll show a different face against them. We're motivated, I'm motivated, and I'm pretty sure everyone on the team is just waiting for that game to come. Because we were sure if we win this game, we'll be even more motivated to play Long Beach, because after that, it's just the final. So, extremely motivated. We have a couple of days to rest now, so we'll clear the heads. We'll just try to rest as much as we can, and then we get back on the work.
16: So this one gets underway on Saturday. The two squads will battle it out at UCLA at 3:30 p.m. Hawaii time. Make sure you stick with KHON2 for continuing coverage all week long.
0: Yeah, so this is at UCLA. But UCLA, who was the top seed, did get upset over the weekend against UC Irvine. So they were the top seed. Hawaii now the highest ranked seed in this one. But this match against Long Beach, such a great rivalry. Two great teams. The Big West Tournament Final ended in five sets. That was a thrilling match. Hawaii beat them twice in Long Beach, so this is, buckle up, folks. It's going to be a lot of fun this week.
16: Okay, look, so that Saturday game, the stadium was packed, okay?
0: Yeah.
16: And, like, the players were saying that motivated them. Like, the energy from the fans and the crowd really helps with the game.
0: Big time.
16: Right? Yeah. So, like, the fans out there, like, good job for cheering them on. And also for USC. Being in Hawaii, is it really a loss?
0: No, yeah. Well, I'm sure they had a wonderful time. Just that atmosphere to play volleyball in front of a basically sold-out crowd like that.
16: Yeah.
0: Incredible. Hawaii fans travel, too, so I'm sure they're going to travel out to Pauley Pavilion. It's going to be a fun atmosphere there. I imagine they'll outnumber Long Beach fans, even though it's in SoCal.
16: So. Hey, let's hope.
0: Yeah. All right, coming up next, we have some humidity on the way. Brittany's back with the latest to tell us when and what to expect.
16: And the Supreme Court steps in on a recent lower court ruling involving the abortion pill. What the justices are now saying when Wake Up Today returns.
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2: As we head out the door this morning, we're checking the traffic right here. We'll start off with Kauai on the Garden Ave, heading south of the island towards Kalaheo and Hanapepe this morning. Not too bad as far as that traffic. You'll see that traffic, though, it'll be building up right towards Kalaheo this morning. We'll keep you updated throughout the morning. And, of course, we'll bring that flow map right here to the island of Maui, the Valley Isle, heading up towards Kahului. Again, just a little bit of traffic, not by much. Wailuku looking pretty good as you make your way towards Waiahu. Hula Highway getting a little bit of traffic. You see that orange right there, slow-moving traffic as you approach towards Kahului this morning. We did check on Hilo side on Hawaii Island, Kailua Kona, looking Maika'i through Captain Cook and Keoho as you make your way towards Kailua Kona. So what's in store for you right here on the island of Oahu? Well, it's probably going to be traffic. H1 through the Waikele stretch getting busy this morning. We still got that disabled vehicle. Right lane is blocked on Waipio. Waipio H2 southbound at that Ko'uka Boulevard exit. So that's going to be slowing down our friends and family coming from central Oahu. Skyline's going to be in the blue from the East Kapolei Station towards Pearl Harbor, 23 minutes and 26 if you're heading off to the airport. Here's a live look outside. Kapi'olani Boulevard and Kalakaua Avenue will jump back on that freeway. We'll show everything making its way towards town this morning. H1 heading townbound again. H1, H2 merge, and we'll go all the way down that freeway. We'll show you H1 and middle, and finally we'll jump off that freeway and show some love to our friends on the east side, Kaneohe, Waimanalo, and Kailua if you're using Pali Highway. Here's a live look outside at Pali Highway and Kanaka. So how are those drive times? Well, 2 out of 3, still in that comfortable green zone. In fact, Waianae has been there for most of the morning, 51 minutes right now from the west side out in Waianae, 35-minute drive from Kapolei, 38 minutes from Ewa. And if you're coming on over from Mililani, it's about 29 minutes for you guys, 16 minutes from the windward side in Kaneohe and Kailua and Hawaii Kai. We'll see you guys here in just about 14 minutes. Let's check on today's weather with Brittany.
4: Thanks, Brian. Here's a look into the forecast center this morning. Partly cloudy to start you off with beautiful cotton candy skies as well. Low to mid 70s here in Honolulu specifically. We've got about 73 degrees outside, northerly winds, 3 miles per hour. Some slight humidity to the forecast, but that will go down. Moderate trades expected today with some nice dry trends for most areas. Windward Mauka areas could still see some spotty showers with the northeast winds. East shores today in terms of the surf, 2 to 4. North, a little bit higher, 3 to 5. Spotty for the south shores at 2 to 4, but dropping down tomorrow at 1 to 3, and west shores at 2 to 4 feet, and they'll be pretty consistent as we head into tomorrow. And a quick look at the 7-day forecast for you on the screen. We've got partly cloudy conditions trending for the week ahead, mostly sunny for Thursday. Highest chance to see some wet weather will be tomorrow evening though, and that'll be on Tuesday. Over the weekend, less than 20% chance of showers for both Saturday and Sunday, and we'll have those nice dry trends lean into early next week as well, next week Monday. That's it for our forecast, Sam. I'll send things over to you.
0: All right, Mahalo. Winning time just turned 6:16. Let's take a live look at Wall Street, where stocks are down big. Dow Jones Industrial Average minus 555 points so far through trading on this Monday at 48,946. The Supreme Court has restored access to the abortion pill mifepristone, blocking a Louisiana ruling that threatened to end one of the main ways abortion is provided across the country. The justice's order today allows women seeking abortions to obtain the pill at pharmacies or through the mail without an in-person visit to a doctor. Those rules had been in effect for several years until a federal appeals court imposed new restrictions last week. Most abortions are obtained with medication, usually mifepristone and a second drug, misoprostol. The stories you need to know about are coming up next. And Law Week kicks off this morning. We're here on Wake Up Today. Today's topic is family law and child welfare. Don't go anywhere. We'll be right back.
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2: Volunteer attorneys will be covering different legal topics each day. Today, the topic is family law and child welfare. Joining us this morning is Deputy Attorney General Derek Peterson. Good morning, Derek.
9: Good morning. Thank you for having me.
2: Thank you for joining us. So, let's just start off the questions here. Family law. Now, if someone suspects

0: You know, should I call in this referral because, you know, does this actually, is this serious enough? Does this actually rise to the level of child abuse or neglect? What if I'm wrong and I report this family and I create unnecessary trouble for them? But the system doesn't expect you to have all of the answers. That's what investigations are for. So you just need to have that reasonable belief.
1: So what actually happens after somebody reports suspected child abuse or neglect?
0: Yes, so Child Welfare Services has a number of different options at its disposal. So the first option would be to screen the case out, meaning that there's not going to be any further investigation. The second option would be to refer the family to some type of diversion program or to offer supportive services, things like family therapy, your parenting classes, other parenting resources, and things like that. And then the third option would be to refer the case for further investigation. But I do want to be very clear, just because a case is referred for further investigation, that does not mean that the child is actually going to be removed. There was actually a very interesting study done in 2015 that looked at child welfare data across different states. And that study found that only in 6% of cases, of all the cases that came into the child welfare system that year, only 6% actually resulted in the child being removed. So removal is a very rare event to happen, and it's the last resort, and it's just one option of many different options that are available.
1: Good information to share. Now, there may be misconceptions about the child welfare system. Can you explain further?
0: Sure. So I think the most common misconception that I hear is that the state wants to take children away or wants to break up families. And I think that that misconception makes a lot of sense because, unfortunately, our country's child welfare system has a history of really tragic and horrific family separation policies that have had lasting generational impacts, particularly for Indigenous communities and Native Hawaiian communities. I think many people would be surprised to learn that our laws today actually require child welfare services to work toward reunification before it can pursue other options. So the term that's used in the field is reasonable efforts. The state has to make reasonable efforts toward reunification before it can pursue other options. I should mention there is one exception to that requirement, and that's it's a very narrow set of cases called aggravated circumstances. So, for example, if a parent was previously convicted of murdering one of their own children, then the family court can make orders that Child Welfare Services does not have to make reasonable efforts toward reunification in that type of case. Those are very rare, but they hardly ever come up.
1: You know, some viewers or a lot of viewers are wondering, are there any new court decisions or laws that the people in Hawaii should know about?
0: Yes. So kind of building on my last answer, there was a bill that went through the legislature this session. I believe it's pending signature by Governor Green as we speak. That's House Bill 2096, if any of the viewers want to go look it up and read it. And that actually had to do with aggravated circumstances. And so the bill effectively makes it easier for the family court to make findings of aggravated circumstances, which again are reserved for those very rare and extreme cases.
1: You know, there's questions being like for people with dealing with private law issues, like divorce or restraining orders or custody, what can they do?
0: Thank you. Yes, so I do want to clarify, in my role as a deputy attorney general, I represent the state. I don't represent private individuals, but we are very blessed in Hawaii to have a number of really wonderful legal organizations that do provide those types of services. My personal favorite is the Legal Aid Society of Hawaii. Full disclosure, I used to work there, and I now proudly serve on their board of directors. So shout out to Legal Aid. Legal Aid is a great organization, and they can usually, if they're not able to assist a person, they can usually refer them to another service or another resource that may be able to. The Domestic Violence Action Center, or DVAC, is another great organization. They provide legal and non-legal services to survivors of domestic violence. There's also a really great website out there called LegalNavigatorHawaii.org that has a lot of free legal information as well as self-help materials for all types of family law matters.
1: Okay, and finally, we were talking about this earlier, your office out in Kapolei.
0: Correct.
1: Kapolei.
0: Yes. So I work in the family law division. We are housed in Kapolei because that's where the family court is.
1: Okay. Deputy Attorney General, Family Law, Derek Peterson. Mahalo for joining us this morning.
0: Thank you very much.
1: Thank you. All right. Well, stick around. Coming up next, a quick check on morning traffic conditions. And just ahead, Brittany will have that full forecast to get you ready for today and the week ahead when Wake Up Today returns.
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0: 27 a.m. Here is a quick look outside to start off your morning. We've got partly cloudy skies out there. We've got beautiful skies there on the horizon line as well. Some light passing showers for East Philly Island's eastern portions. But for the western half of the state, Oahu and Kauai County, we're really not seeing too many showers this morning to start off your work week. We've got a daytime high today of about mid-80s to start you off this morning, though. Right now, currently 73 degrees outside, so a nice cool morning ahead. Northerly winds are light, though, at about 3 miles per hour. No weather or marine alerts for us in the forecast. Surf is under advisory level, so should be some nice beach weather. 3 to 5 for the north, east 2 to 4. South 2 to 4, west facing shores 2 to 4 as well. As you head into tomorrow, we've got the north, about 4 to 6 feet, 3 to 5 for the west, south 1 to 3, east shores 2 to 4. So consistent for some areas as we head into Tuesday. And speaking of Tuesday, highest chance for this week to get some rain will be late Tuesday evening with some PM showers. If anything, we'll just see spotty rain for the Windward Mauka areas. Early morning hours, late evening hours, very lightly. Less than 20% chance of showers for our afternoons, though. Partly cloudy to even mostly sunny skies, so pretty typical island weather as we head into the rest of the week. And daytime highs, again, we've got those mid-80s across the board from now through next Monday. That's it as for our forecast. Brian, I'll send things over to you.
1: Thank you, Brittany, for that weather update. 6:29, we'll head out the door this morning. We'll check on these traffic cameras. Here's a live look at Barataria and Punahou Street. Of course, Barataria definitely get busier throughout the morning for people coming from the east side making their way towards town this morning. So we'll bring you to the flow map right here. Most of that traffic, H1 through that Waikele stretch, going to be hanging out right here for a bit. Of course, you got those options. Skyline's going to be in the blue from the East Kapolei Station towards Pearl Harbor at 23 minutes 26 if you're headed off to the airport. Windward side, not too bad from Kaneohe, Waimanalo, and Kailua. H3, Likilike, and the Pali Highway looking might cut you this morning. Got that usual slowdown for Likilike as you get closer towards town. So we'll head outside one more time. And again, that zip lane is open, should remain open to about 9 o'clock this morning. At 6:29, here's those drive times, 3 out of 3 from the west side, now sitting in that slower yellow zone. We're starting off at Waianae, now at 55 minutes to town, 39 for both Kapolei and Ewa. And if you're coming on over from Mililani, it's about 30 minutes for you guys, 17 minutes from the windward side in Kaneohe and Kailua and Hawaii Kai. We'll see you guys here in about 15 minutes. Well, top stories of the morning are just ahead. Plus, a debate is unfolding at Honolulu Hale as council members weigh in on a proposed operating budget. More on that when Wake Up Today continues.
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12: 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I'm Sarah Madison.
14: And I'm Sam Spangler. Before we get to your news, let's get a check on the forecast for the week ahead with Brittany Friedlander. Aloha and good morning, Brittany.
0: Good morning, Sam. Good morning, Sarah. And happy Aloha Monday. We've got partly to mostly cloudy skies to start you off and mostly sunny for the afternoon expected. Daytime high today, we're expecting about mid-80s. I'm going to see a shift in some of the winds, light troughing midweek this week. That could bring in some more cloud coverage and rain showers, but again, not a whole lot. So we've got some nice light trades to start you off this morning. Northerly direction, 3 miles per hour. And it looks like we've got a nice northeast trade wind flow in the double digits for Kauai County, Maui County, and Hawaii Island. So the trades right now are just a little bit lighter here in Honolulu right now. Ocean forecast, we're under advisory level, no weather or marine alerts to start you off for this morning. East, west, and south at 2 to 4. North at about 3 to 5. But we are going to see some changes into tomorrow. No new swells, but west at 3 to 5. South dropping down at 1 to 3. East 2 to 4. And then North Shore is upticking to be about 4 to 6 feet. And a look at the 7-day forecast. Highest chance to get somewhat weather will be Tuesday, late Tuesday night, and Tuesday, late Tuesday afternoon. Wednesday, though, partly cloudy, and then mostly sunny to finish off the rest of this week. So Thursday, moving forward into Aloha Friday and the weekend. Less than 20% chance of rain for the next 7 days. That will lean into early next week. That's it for our forecast. Brian, I'll send things over to you.
1: Thank you, Brittany, for that weather update. 6:34 as we check on that traffic right here. Of course, on the island of Oahu, most of that traffic Monday through Friday situated right about here. H1 through that Waikele stretch. Of course, today no different. Fort Weaver going to be picking up traffic. And you got those options right here. Skyline is going to be in the blue from the East Kapolei Station towards Pearl Harbor at 23 minutes 26 if you're headed off to the airport. Now, most of that traffic has freed up. And if you head further down that freeway, not much in the way of traffic. H1 and Ward, H1 Liliha. But as we get through the morning, definitely see more cars here from the windward side, Liki, getting a little bit busier as you make your way towards town. So outside we go, and we'll check on these cameras once again. Here's Barataria and Punahou in case you're coming on over from the east side. And if you take that King Street cutoff, this will probably lead you here, Barataria and Punahou. So we'll jump back on that freeway. You see it's getting busy. H1, H2 merge, and we head further down that freeway. Here's H1 and Middle. Finally, let's stop it off right here at H1 and Ward. That traffic from the west side is picking up throughout the morning. So the drive times are in, 2 out of 3 from the west side in that slower yellow zone. Y&I just hanging on to that comfortable green zone. Currently at 53 minutes into town, 38-minute drive from Kapolei, 39 from Ewa. And if you're coming on over from Mililani, it's about 31 minutes for you guys, 17 minutes from the windward side in Kaneohe, Kailua using that Pali Highway. That's going to be 18 minutes this morning. And Hawaii Kai, we'll see you guys here in just about 15 minutes. Sam, over to you.
14: All right, mahalo, Brian. New this morning, the U.S. military is rejecting claims that Iran struck a U.S. Navy vessel. The denial comes as the U.S. remains active in the area near the Persian Gulf, offering to guide ships through the Strait of Hormuz. Meanwhile, President Donald Trump says his representatives are, quote, having very positive discussions with Iran. The Iranian Foreign Ministry says it was reviewing the U.S.'s reply to its latest peace proposal.
15: Back at home, the Honolulu City Council is in the process of finalizing its operating budget. But a controversy is brewing over proposed cuts to the Office of Economic Revitalization. The department has been credited with helping small businesses, farmers, and storm-impacted communities. The proposal would result in about $1.4 million in reductions and significant staffing cuts. Community advocates and business leaders say the department has been critical, especially during disaster recovery efforts. Others argue that the changes are necessary, citing an audit showing the department has only completed part of its core mission.
16: OER is really the only agency whose the core mission is to build a strong economy. In a time like now when economic conditions are so tough, I think it sends very much the wrong message.
17: We are not gutting an office. We are performing a long overdue fiscal right sizing. We cannot continue to fund ambassadors and connectors while 60% of their charter mandated work remains untouched.
15: The bill now moves to the full council. The public can still testify before it heads to the mayor's desk for approval.
14: A man is dead and a second person is hospitalized following a crash on Kauai. According to Kauai police, at around 3 yesterday morning, the Jeep was heading east on Kaumualii Highway when it hit a curb, crashed into two traffic signal poles, and flipped over. The 24-year-old driver died at the hospital. His passenger is listed in critical condition. Police say speed was likely a factor in this crash.
15: The process to pick the next Honolulu police chief narrows down again this week. Six semifinalists will go through virtual confidential interviews tomorrow before the commission meets Wednesday to make a cut in executive session for who will be among the top finalists. Later this month, the finalists will go through 3 days of stakeholder and commission interviews. The final pick could come on May 20th.
14: The Hawaii Lodging and Tourism Association will soon begin its search for a new president and CEO. This comes after Mufi Hanneman announced over the weekend that he was retiring. The HLTA says a timeline for his retirement is being finalized. The board of directors will then start its search for a new president, and they say they will work closely with Hanneman during that transition. The HLTA credits Hanneman for playing a key role in launching and strengthening initiatives for Hawaii's tourism workforce. In a statement, Hanneman said, "It has truly been a privilege to be at the helm of a statewide visitor industry organization that has been doing great things for our community." Time is 6:39 now. Competitors from around the world will be descending on Oahu's North Shore to compete in the World Fire Knife Championships.
15: That's right. It kicks off Wednesday at the Polynesian Cultural Center with the junior and intermediate competitions. The following week, the men's and women's competitions will be held along with the men's finals to crown this year's world champion.
14: Tickets are available. We'll have a link for you on our website. That is KHON2.com. And stay tuned, folks. We'll be getting a live preview of what folks can expect during our 8 o'clock hour.
15: Yeah, you don't want to miss that one.
14: Yeah, always a gigantic draw on Oahu's North Shore. So if you want to get tickets, get them fast. They're going to sell out quickly.
15: That's right.
14: So, can't wait to have them in studio with us to tell us what to expect and then maybe get a little bit of a demonstration. It's always great fun. All right, folks, coming up next, Brian, we'll have a live look at your traffic hotspots and those drive times if you are headed into town this morning.
15: And how you can stamp out your mail with a childhood icon, the new honors for an American treasure when Wake Up Today returns.
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1: Welcome back to Wake Up Today, 6:43. We'll check on the traffic. We'll start right here on the island of Kauai, the Garden Isle. If you're heading towards Kalaheo, got that morning traffic again. Heading towards Hanapepe this morning. We did check on Lihue earlier. That's looking pretty good, but that traffic will be picking up as well. So off to Maui, we go to the Valley Isle. We'll see what's happening here. Traffic, small kind, heading towards Kahului, not by much, but again, you'll see that traffic be picking up into towards Kahului this morning. Wailuku towards Waiehu, not too bad. We did check on, of course, Pa'ia and Haiku. That's looking pretty good as well. Hawaii Island is coming up next. We'll see what's happening here as you make your way towards Kailua Kona through Captain Cook and Keaholeo. You see a little bit of that traffic heading towards Kailua Kona this morning. So what's happening right here in the island of Oahu? What we will show you right now. H1 heading townbound through that Waikele stretch, picking up that usual traffic. Those drive times going to be a little bit longer than what we expected. And of course, you got those options. Skyline's going to be in the blue this morning from the East Kapolei Police Station towards Pearl Harbor at 23 minutes 26 if you're heading off to the airport. So we'll head outside and we'll check on these traffic cameras and we'll start it right here at King and Kalakaua. You can see not too much traffic, but in the morning time, definitely afternoon, you'll see a lot of cars there. We'll jump back on that freeway and we'll show you everything making its way from the west side heading towards town this morning. Here's the H1-H2 merge as everybody makes their way towards town. And as we head further down that freeway, we'll show you Moanalua and Fort Shafter this morning. And finally, we'll stop it off right here at H1 and War. So definitely a lot of cars making their way towards the University and Waikiki area. So drive times are coming in and let's see, 2 out of 3 from the west side sitting in that slower yellow zone. Waianae is one of them at 55 minutes, still under an hour, but at 55, it's gonna take a while. 37-minute drive from Kapolei, 39 out the door from Ewa. And if you're coming on over from Mililani, it's about 31 minutes for you guys. 19 minutes from the windward side in Kaneohe, Kailua using the Pali Highway. That's going to be 18 minutes this morning. And Hawaii Kai, we'll see you guys here in about 17 minutes. Sarah, over to you.
15: Thank you very much, Brian. Time now is 6:45, and the U.S. Postal Service is honoring a childhood icon in a unique set of new collectible stamps. The U.S. Postal Service says it's releasing a set of Barbie stamps, entering 10 of Barbie's iconic careers through the years. The new stamps will showcase Barbie in some of her most famous roles, such as a doctor, surgeon, astronaut, soccer player, music star, and more. The Postal Service says the stamps will employ a rarely used format, one-third taller than the usual commemorative stamps, to best showcase the doll's career and attitude. The Barbie stamps will be released on July 11th. Coming up next, as we celebrate the first universal holiday, a peek into what's ahead in a galaxy far, far away when Wake Up Today returns.
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9: Then was first released in theaters back in 1977 and, of course, became an instant classic.
5: The franchise has spanned at least 12 movies, multiple video games, comic books and cartoons, and live-action television series like Ahsoka, Andor, Boba Fett, and The Acolyte.
9: Plus, later this month, the latest movie in the franchise hits theaters with The Mandalorian and Grogu. To the Star Wars fans, both near or in a galaxy far, far away, may the Force be with you. What?
5: Okay, if you guys are wondering why he sounds so muffled now. Hey, what's up? What's up, Darth Vader? Hey, can you see through that?
9: Sure can.
5: Okay, turn to the camera.
9: I can also breathe, which I thought it would be hard. Might be a little, I don't know. I don't have the thing strapped up.
5: You know what? It looks good with the suit.
9: Does it? I feel like I should have a different color suit. I feel like I should have a black suit today.
5: It's okay. It's okay. But hey, you know what? May the 4th, we're going to see a lot of this, baby. So get ready.
9: What is thy bidding, my master?
5: I know. Okay, your favorite one. Your favorite movie.
9: Well, I mean, Empire Strikes Back, right?
5: Yeah.
9: I kind of won. Yeah?
5: Yeah, that's right.
9: What about you?
5: I can't take you seriously. I'm sorry. I can't concentrate with you wearing that. Oh, that's good. That's good. Do that again. Yup. I like it. You know what, Sam? From now on, you're just going to wear that.
9: I think people will be very much happy to not have to see my face anymore.
5: When we come back, we'll check on your surf and weather forecast.
9: But first, let's take a quick look outside. See how Monday morning is shaping up. That's no moon. It's a space station. Keep it here, folks. Wake up today. I'll be right back.
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0: born in Iraq.
1: Nobody knew what was going on in my house.
0: Raised by a violent father.
1: I hated him. 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
0: Her escape.
1: I was scared of my father catching me.
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1: If I don't do this, he will never leave me alone.
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10: 6:53 a.m. for this beautiful but a very early Aloha Monday. Let's take a look at your state radar here. Any passing showers we could see. Kauai County remains dry. Maybe Kapaa has a few showers out there, not a whole lot. Could see dry for Oahu right now. And as for Maui, Maui County areas, some north of the island showers. You could see a little bit towards the west of Kahului there, towards the leeward coast. Just a little bit over in Waimea, Hawaii, and then a volcano and Hilo over in Hawaii Island. So not a whole lot for it this morning. It looks pretty good. The lighter trades are shifting. We've got about 5 to 10 miles per hour expected for today. With light troughing, that will bring in some low pressure, halt our trade somewhat Tuesday through Thursday. So that could uptick our shower potential. Doesn't look like a whole lot, though, at least for this upcoming midweek. 73 degrees outside right now with a mix of partly cloudy to mostly sunny skies. Beautiful blue skies outside right now. And daytime highs of about 83 degrees moving forward. So mid-80s, pretty consistent throughout the week. We'll get some humidity Tuesday through Thursday as well with the lighter trades, but they'll increase once again. Looks like over the weekend with less than 20% chance of showers as we head into early and midweek next week. Daytime highs nice and comfortable, still low to mid-80s from now through next Monday. That's the latest for our forecast. Let's take a look at our surf with Gary. Good morning, Gary.
13: Hey, good Monday morning, Brittany. Well, the surf is 1 to 2. It's dropped on the North Shore, but not to worry. A big one's coming on Thursday near advisory levels. That's possible. And out there at Makaha, 1 to 2, occasional 3 on the south-southwest. That's been amazing. 2 to 3, and there's been some plus sets, but it's very long lulls, ludicrous lulls. 2 to 3 plus out of Diamond Head and Sandy Beach. Plenty power there. Makapu'u 1 to 2 was a couple 3-footers and mushy. We've got no warnings. Trades filling in 10 to 20 with locally higher gusts going ultralight tomorrow. And high tide was 5 a.m. going to a minus low tide at 10:30. Then a big high tide at 5:30 this afternoon. Sun will set 6:58 and rise 5:58. 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
18: Getting me hungry, GQ. I didn't even eat breakfast yet. Mahalo, GQ, for that surf update. 6:55, we'll head out the door and check on the traffic. H1 heading townbound again, picking up some traffic. So is that traffic from the west side pushing its way towards the university and that Waikiki area. We'll stop right here in the flow map. Most of that traffic from the H1 heading townbound through that Waikele stretch. And again, those drive times going to be a little bit longer than what we expected. You've got those options. Skyline's going to be in the blue from the East Kapolei Station towards Pearl Harbor at 23 minutes 26 if you're headed off to the airport. Accident, right lane is blocked in Kaneohe on Kahikili Highway. That's going to be westbound at Likelike Highway. And again, that could be slowing down the drive for our friends on the windward side. So we'll take a look outside. And of course, that accident going to be holding you steady out on the west side, on the east side, actually, out in Kaneohe. And we'll take another live look outside as far as that traffic heading H1 and Ward this morning. That zip lane is open to about 9 o'clock this morning. Well, top stories of the morning are coming up next. That includes how folks on Hawaii Island can get questions answered from FEMA about storm recovery. Don't go anywhere. We'll be right back.
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15: 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Yes, Detroit survived. 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
32: Good morning and welcome to Wake Up Today on this Monday, the 4th of May. I'm Sarah Madison. Before we get to your top stories, let's get a quick check of your weather with Brittany Freelander. Good morning, Brittany.
10: Good morning, Sarah. Good morning, everyone. A happy Aloha Monday. We've got beautiful conditions to start you off for this morning. Blue skies outside, light trade winds, though, and some passing showers for some areas of the state. We've got the radar for you on the screen. Kauai County remains dry for Oahu. Even over the Ko'olau's, we're not spotting any showers at the moment. But here's a look at Maui County and Hawaii Island. We've got some north just off the coast of Molokai, some in Hana, and just a little bit in Kahului. Hawaii Island, some in Hawaii and Waimea, Volcano and Hilo's, seeing some showers there towards the east side. And we'll jump into the rest of the 7-day forecast for you on the screen and the hour to hour. 74 degrees outside right now with some light to moderate trade winds as we head in towards the afternoon with a slight shift in the wind with some sea breeze showers expected Tuesday through Thursday. So we're going to see some light troughing that halt our high pressure system and our trades. Pretty typical even for May. So you could see Tuesday highest potential for somewhat weather late Tuesday evening, but mostly sunny skies midweek this week and partly cloudy as we head into the weekend. That's it as for our forecast. Brian, I'll send things over to you.
18: Thank you, Brittany, for that weather update. 7:01. Let's take a look at that traffic. We'll start with our neighbor islands right here on the Garden Isle on Kauai. If you're heading up towards Kapaa from Lihue, not too bad as far as that traffic. And we'll make that flow map go right here to the island of Maui. Again, that traffic going to be picking up through Kahului this morning. You can see that traffic building up just a little bit. Wailuku towards Waiehu, not too bad. And of course, Kula Highway picking up some traffic as well. Hana Highway, not too bad as far as that traffic this morning. Hawaii Island, off we go towards Kailua-Kona. You can see just a little bit of that traffic from Captain Cook through Keoho and towards Kailua Kona this morning on Hawaii Island. Most of that traffic right here on the island of Oahu is going to be H1 townbound traffic through that Waikele stretch. Now picking up a pocket of orange. You've got those options of Skyline. That's going to be in the blue. We got all the stations. We got Westlock, Ho'opili, but we'll focus on the East Kapolei station towards Pearl Harbor this morning at 23 minutes 26 if you're headed off to the airport. And we're still keeping tabs on that earlier accident. That right lane is blocked in Kaneohe on Kahikili Highway. That's going to be westbound at Leakey Hikilike Highway. We'll keep you updated throughout the morning. That's going to be slowing down traffic for our Windward Ohana. So outside we go, and we'll start these cameras right here, H1 and Ward. You can see this is about that time the traffic on this portion of the freeway starts building up. We'll back it up just a bit and show you the H1, H2 merge. That's getting busy throughout the morning. We'll head further down that freeway, and we'll show you H1 in middle, getting that usual bottleneck of traffic. That's probably everyone that starts work about 8 o'clock this morning. So you guys are almost to the office. 56 minutes right now from Wai and I, 39 from Kapolei, 42-minute drive coming out of Eva. And if you're heading out over from Mililani, it's going to be about 33 minutes for you guys. Windward side, same. Kaneohe at 20 minutes. So is Kailua using the Pali Highway at a 20-minute drive. And Hawaii Kai, we'll see you guys here in just about 22 minutes as we send it back to Sarah.
32: Thank you very much, Brian. Project Freedom is underway. U.S. forces are now guiding commercial ships through the Strait of Hormuz, where hundreds have been stuck since the Iran war began. President Donald Trump says the project aims to assist neutral and innocent countries affected by the war. Officials say two American-flagged merchant ships have crossed through the critical waterway this morning. Meanwhile, Iran says it handed over its latest proposal for negotiations to mediators in Pakistan. President Trump said he's not satisfied with it, but did not elaborate. Back at home, investigators are looking into the cause of an overnight house fire in Lower Makakilo. It happened just after 12:15 this morning on Palailai Street. We caught up with the homeowner, who told us he was sleeping when a neighbor knocked on his door to alert him about a fire in the garage. Despite trying to put out the fire, it quickly spread and the two people in the home were able to get out safely. A part of the home was damaged and multiple cars were destroyed. No injuries were reported. The Honolulu City Council is in the process of finalizing its operating budget, but there are sticking points. Among them, a controversial $41 million account that some leaders say could slow emergency response. The proposed provision for operations and emergency recovery account will consolidate funds into a single pool and would require council approval before being spent. Supporters say the fund is about preparedness, not control. Others, including those in the mayor's office, argue it could delay urgent response during disasters.
0: You have put us in a position where we will be coming back to the council for essential existing government operations via resolution process, and that is unacceptable to the administration.
5: It's not a slush fund. It's, and again, it's not a cut either, right? It sets aside money in the event of an emergency and or for operations. In light of what just happened with Kona storms 1 and 2, by putting money aside for a rainy day, I think it's just a prudent thing to do.
32: Others have raised concerns over proposed cuts to the Office of Economic Revitalization. The bill now moves to the full council. The public can still testify before it heads to the mayor's desk for approval. Get ready. Pele is expected to put on another show this week. Scientists say the next eruption at Kilauea volcano could happen anytime between today and Thursday. The USGS says consistent bright flows and frequent bursts of flames were observed from the south vent over the weekend. This would mark episode 46 of the ongoing eruption, which has been on and off from both the north and south vents in Halemaumau crater since December 2024.
8: Well, perfect shift from those flames to maybe those ones.
32: Yeah, flames on Kilauea. Speaking of flames, time now is 7:05, and one of the most exhilarating competitions here in the islands is heating up this week as a fuse gets lit Wednesday for the World Fire Knife Championships at the Polynesian Cultural Center in La'ie.
9: Let's toss things over to Sam, who has a live preview of what folks can expect. Good morning, Sam.
11: Hey, Brittany, we're heating things up this morning on Pi'ikoi Street. We got the 2026 World Fire Knife Championships. That's taking place on Oahu's North Shore over in La'ie at the Polynesian Cultural Center. And that'll be where David Na'ala'i, as well as everybody else involved, will be starting on Wednesday. David, thank you so much for stopping by with us this morning. Honored to have you. What are you most excited about for this World Fire Knife Championship?
12: I'm actually very, very excited for this week's opening. We have the Junior World Fire Knife Championship happening May 6th, Wednesday, at the Polynesian Culture Center. So I'm excited for these kids coming from all around the world to compete.
11: Yeah, you said about 10 countries, Korea. We got the kids behind us from the Cook Islands, Japan, Samoa, all over the place, of course, in Polynesia. And the We Are Samoa Festival. Can you tell us a little bit about that?
12: Yeah, so the We Are Samoa Festival is a high school festival. And that's where, you know, we specialize in Polynesia Culture Center. We actually, you know, there to portray and preserve the cultures. And that's one of the things that we do. We have all these schools from Hawaii coming together to show the culture of Samoa. And with the World Finite Championships coming on, it's going to be awesome. We have the people from all around the world, like these guys from the Cook Islands, Tamariki Manuia. They're ready to go out there and rock the house. So it's going to be a very, very hot weekend.
11: Right on. Should be good fun. We can feel the heat a little bit right now. Yeah. I'm sure folks can't wait to be a part of this, to go check it out. Tickets go fast, though. How can folks get tickets?
12: Well, you can actually go online, World Fight Night Championships, Polynesia Culture Center. Or you can come to the door, drive down. There's only one road into the North Shore, one road out. You can't miss the Polynesia Culture Center. Come to the doors and pay for your tickets. If you actually want to come to the morning preliminaries, come on down. It's free. But if you want to come on to the night, come to the ticket sales over there at the Polynesia Culture Center, or go online at Polynesia Culture Center.
11: We're lucky today. We get a live preview of what to expect coming up on Wednesday. Again, who from the Cook Islands? Who
12: from
11: is
12: the
11: this?
12: Cook Islands, the Tamariki Manuia. Here we go.
11: Let's take it away, boys. Here we go.

0: Nikki, they're killing it.
1: I know, this is real fire.
0: Yeah.
1: All right. I'm sure tons of practice. You know, sometimes there are certain skills where it looks easy. That doesn't look easy.
0: It's not easy.
1: And
0: it's not. That's a way to wake you up if you're driving by. Just don't get rubberneck and then crash.
1: Oh, they're like, yes, please.
0: In the front of PE Corps and KJ.
1: I know. I love the drums. They're just always, they just always like pick you up, get you motivated. Mm-hmm. And the fire dance, never a dull moment. So, yeah.
0: Highlight
1: at work.
0: Yeah.
1: They're going to showcase it at the Polynesian Cultural Center this week.
0: Mm-hmm.
1: Well, coming up next, the trade wind weather is going to end. Brittany, right over here, has the latest on the humid conditions on the way and what to expect.
0: And how Maui Rajahmundi can honor loved ones at this year's Tino Lantern floating ceremony. We'll explain when Wake Up Today returns.
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16: Welcome back to Wake Up Today, 712. We'll take a look at that traffic, and we'll start it right here on Kauai. If you're heading north of the island, Kilauea, towards Princeville and Hanalei, not much in the way of traffic. Looking pretty good. Got a little bit of traffic heading towards Lehue this morning, and off to Maui we go on the Valley Isle. That traffic picking up a little bit through Kahului this morning, and as we make your way towards Wailuku this morning, Hana Highway looking good. Kula Highway picking up that traffic heading in towards Kahului this morning. So Hawaii Island is coming up next. We did check on Hilo side earlier. Kailua Kona picking up a little bit of traffic through Captain Cook and Keoho as you make your way towards Kailua Kona on Hawaii Island. Right here on the island of Oahu, most of that traffic always sits right about here through that Waikele stretch as you approach closer towards town. Skyline going to be in the blue this morning from that East Kapolei station towards Pearl Harbor at 23 minutes, 26 if you're headed off to the airport. And that freeway getting busier as we head towards H1 Liliha and H1 Award. So outside we go. Here's H1 in the middle. You can see that backlog of traffic already starting. So that's going to be slow and go for you guys for a bit. That's probably every everyone, starting work about 8 o'clock this morning. We'll back it up just a bit. We'll show you H1, H2 merge, kind of lightened up. And here's the H1 and IA Heights overpass. You can see that zip lane is open this morning. Should remain open till about 9 o'clock this morning. So 3 out of 3 from the west side now sitting in that slower yellow zone. We'll start off at Waianae under an hour, but at 56 minutes, it's going to take some time to come to town. 40-minute drive from Kapolei, 42 minutes out the door from Eva. And if you're coming on over from Mililani, it's about 34 minutes for you guys. 23 minutes from the windward side in Kaneohe, Kailua, using the Pali Highway. That's going to be 25 minutes this morning at Hawaii Kai. We'll see you guys here in just about 26 minutes. We'll send it over to Brittany for today's weather.
0: Thanks, Brian. Here's a look into the forecast center this morning. We've got some showers. Maui County is the north end there. We've got some for Kahului as well. Hilo, Hawi'i, and Waimea for the north end of Hawaii Island. But again, it's really not a whole lot this morning. It looks pretty good in the forecast for us. Some nice dry trends, but we'll get some humidity by midweek this week that we'll talk about. Now 74 degrees outside. Moderate trades expected for today. 10 to 15 miles per hour by the afternoon. By lunchtime, and nice partly cloudy conditions to start and end off your morning and your afternoon tonight. Here's a look at the week ahead for you. So Tuesday, we are expecting some PM showers, humidity Tuesday through Thursday with a halt of some of the trades. Low pressure expected due to light troughing ahead of our atmosphere, halting some of the high pressure system trade winds just for a few days. Doesn't look like it's going to bring in at least a whole lot of wet weather. By Thursday, mostly sunny and then partly cloudy. Aloha Friday through the weekend. And at least that'll last through early next week. So we'll just have a couple of days, Tuesday through Thursday, where we'll have some cloud coverage favored and some light humidity in the forecast. Now, Maui residents are invited to share messages to loved ones lost for this year's Shinyo Lantern Floating Ceremony. Around 50 people attended a remembrance writing event yesterday at Maui Mall Village in Kahului. Their messages and memories will be brought to Oahu and placed on a lantern, which will be set afloat at the annual ceremony at Ala Moana Beach Park on Memorial Day.
12: It is a time for people to come together and honor their loved ones as well as those who served our country. Today was an opportunity for Maui residents to leave remembrances of those they lost.
0: Mm-hmm. For Maui residents who missed yesterday, another writing event will be held in Kahului on Saturday, May 16th from 10 a.m. to 2 p.m. KHON2 will also carry the Shinyo Lantern Floating Ceremony live on Monday, May 25th. I look forward to this every year. The stories you need to know about are coming up next, and caring for caregivers through connection, resources, and education. The newest edition of Kupuna Caregiver when Wake Up Today returns.
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4: 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There's no professionals, right? We're just all a bunch of caregivers that compare.

0: Medicare receiving plan together. We help you put that together. So right now we're about three sessions into the eight session portion for this one, but anyone can join. I review the weeks before and we get you caught up. And then in about June, July, we're going to run another one.
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2: 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Well, coming up next, a quick check on those morning traffic conditions.
3: And just ahead, Brittany will have your full forecast to get you ready for today, as well as the upcoming week ahead when Wake Up Today returns.
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15: Now, in terms of the ocean forecast, a few changes as we head into tomorrow. Still small for the surf under advisory level. East shores 2 to 4, west and south also 2 to 4, 3 to 5 for the north. As you head into tomorrow, 4 to 6 for those north-facing shores. West 3 to 5, south 1 to 3. East will also drop down 2 to 4 feet. And a quick look at the 7-day forecast for you. So you could see some slight changes. We could get some showers, about 35% chance of rain, PM hours Tuesday evening. Mostly sunny though Wednesday and Thursday, but those are the 3 days we're expecting some humidity to the forecast with the lighter winds. Light troughing that will haul our high pressure system trades. So some low pressure will give us some slight southwest winds, if not variable winds. It looks like we could get a mixed northeast trades and south winds, southwest winds through about Thursday. Partly cloudy to mostly sunny conditions though back through the weekend, and nice trade wind weather starting then again through early and midweek next week. Top stories of the morning are just ahead. Plus, the debate is unfolding at Honolulu as council members weigh in on a proposed operating budget. More on that when Wake Up Today continues.

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15: 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Hope you had a great weekend. Welcome back to Wake Up Today. I'm Sam Spangler.
16: And I'm Sarah Madison. Before we get to your news, let's check your weather with Brittany Freelander. 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
17: Hey, good morning, Sarah. Good morning, Sam. Happy early Monday, everyone. So got some different trends as we head into Tuesday through Thursday, just slightly different. So far, Future Radar doesn't look like it's going to bring us a whole lot of wet weather, and still looks like we could get somewhat of some trades Tuesday through about midweek this week, but still worthy to note some of the changes. So we'll talk about that this morning. We've got 74 degrees outside, light trade winds right now, 5 to 10 miles per hour, then about 10 to 15 for the afternoon. You could see about 13 mile per hour trades, about 83 degrees as we head closer into the second half after lunchtime, about 1 to 3 p.m. later today. In terms of the surf forecast, we've got the east shores 2 to 4, and that'll be consistent for the south and west 2 to 4 as well into tomorrow. East shores won't change, but south dropping down 1 to 3, west facing 3 to 5. North this morning and afternoon 3 to 5, and then upticking tomorrow to be about 4 to 6. No weather alerts, no marine alerts in the forecast for us today, but again, some changes. So we could see a few showers Tuesday through Thursday. We're expecting low pressure due to some late troughing north of our atmosphere, so some of the high pressure system trades could be halted somewhat during those few days. That will bring in some sea breezes, so that will bring in some southwest Kona winds instead of the northeast trades. That could bring in some rain showers, so we have Tuesday evening as the highest potential for some wet weather, but mostly sunny trends as we head into the second half of this week, and that will last through the weekend, Saturday and Sunday. Daytime highs temperature-wise, nice and comfortable, though that's not changed too much as we head towards this week, and then into next week, low to mid-80s across the board for the next 7 days. That's it as for our forecast. Let's take a look at some of our traffic. Here's a look at the traffic watch center for you if you're making your way out the door early this morning. Looks like the traffic is pretty good so far. We've cleared out completely from the H1 and the Waikele stretch towards the merge. If you're coming southbound from Mililani and Wahiwa this morning, looks pretty good on the H2 as well. So nice free-moving traffic for you this morning. We do have a hiccup here, though. We've got something new there on our flow map. This is going to be an accident. Shoulder blocked Moana Lua Freeway, so Airport Viaduct will be your easiest commute then into town for now. Aya Heights Overpass, you can see the zipper lanes moving at a great pace. Drive times, 58 minutes, still under an hour from Waianae though. 39 out of Kapolei, 41 out of the Ava stretch into downtown. We've got a nice short drive still, 38 minutes out of Mililani, 31 out of Kaneohe, 33 out of Kailua, and 30 minutes westbound out of Hawaiʻikai. That's it as for our traffic. Sarah Sam, I'll send things over to you.
16: New this morning, the U.S. military is rejecting claims that Iran struck a U.S. Navy vessel. The denial comes as the U.S. remains active in the area near the Persian Gulf, offering to guide ships through the Strait of Hormuz. Meanwhile, President Donald Trump says his representatives are, quote, having very positive discussions with Iran. The Iranian foreign minister says it was reviewing the U.S.'s reply to its latest peace proposal.
15: Back at home, the Honolulu City Council is in the process of finalizing its operating budget. But a controversy is brewing over proposed cuts to the Office of Economic Revitalization. The department has been credited with helping small businesses, farmers, and storm-impacted communities. The proposal would result in about $1.4 million in reductions and significant staffing cuts. Community advocates and business leaders say the department has been critical, especially during disaster recovery efforts. Others argue that the changes are necessary, citing an audit showing the department has only completed part of its core mission.
13: OER is really the only agency whose the core mission is to build a strong economy. In a time like now, when economic conditions are so tough, I think it sends very much the wrong message.
18: We are not gutting an office. We are performing a long overdue fiscal right sizing. We cannot continue to fund ambassadors and connectors while 60% of their charter mandated work remains untouched.
15: The bill now moves to the full council. The public can still testify before it heads to the mayor's desk for approval.
16: The process to pick the next Honolulu police chief narrows down again this week. Six semi-finalists will go through virtual confidential interviews tomorrow before the commission meets Wednesday to make a cut in executive session for who will be among the top finalists. Later this month, the finalists will go through 3 days of stakeholder and commission interviews. The final pick could come on May 20th.
15: You're invited to honor a late Hawaii trailblazer this week. A celebration of life for former U.S. Representative and Hawaii Senate President Colleen Hanabusa will take place on Thursday. It will be at the Senate chamber at the state capitol at 10 a.m. Doors open up at 9:45. Public seating will be available in the Senate chamber gallery. Everyone will be subject to security screening. There is limited parking over at the capitol. Hanabusa died last month from cancer at the age of 74.
16: And athletes are hitting Queens Beach tomorrow morning for the 2026 Hawaii Adaptive Surf Championships. Now in its 18th year, the competition will welcome more than 90 adaptive surfers from around the world. The event is sponsored by Access Surf, an organization that empowers people with disabilities through accessible beach and water programs. The competition runs through the week.
15: The Maui Ocean Center in Ma'alaya is starting a new educational experience for its visitors.
16: Jack Gist from Akamai Broadcasting explains. Good morning, Jack.
19: Good morning. Here's the latest from Maui County. Guests on Maui Ocean Center's behind-the-scenes tours will now make a stop at the Marine Institute at Maui Ocean Center to learn about the nonprofit organization's work protecting Maui's marine resources. The tour guide will give you an overview of the organization's marine conservation initiatives, and that includes coral restoration, muck seal response, and how staff and volunteers care for injured sea turtles. Topics also include the impending threats these animals are currently experiencing. The tour continues to the aquarium's adjacent coral nursery, then a closer look at how Maui Ocean Center cares for marine life. For details, go to MauiOceanCenter.com. We have so many exciting marine programs here. Reporting from the Akamai Newsroom on Maui, I'm Jack Gist for Wake Up Today. Back to you.
15: All right, mahalo, Jack. Time is 7:35 now. One of the most exhilarating competitions here in the islands is heating up this week.
16: That's right. The World Fire Knife Championships kicks off at the Polynesian Cultural Center in La'ie. Let's toss things over to Brian Min, who has a live preview of what folks can expect. Good morning, Brian.
20: Hey, good morning, Sam Isara. Yeah, we're in for a treat. The World Fire Knife competition happening this week, Wednesday, at Polynesian Culture Center in Laie. And Kia Orana from the Cook Islands, they are here. We got, of course, MJ Pauka and Electra. Good morning.
21: Morning.
22: Orana.
20: Okay, so we'll start the questions with you, Electra. Coming from the Cook Islands, how important is this fire knife dancing for you?
21: I mean, it runs in the family since we were young. And it all started from Uncle David Ngaleai. He's the one who brought it down to the Highlands, and it started in our family. So it's really, really important to us, and it's significant in our family. Thank you.
20: Lot of dedication. Now, what goes into it? Say somebody wants to get into fire, they're interested, they're watching our viewers. What goes into it? Dedication, passion, a lot of hard work?
21: Definitely a lot of time, passion, commitment, and yeah.
20: Lot of dedication. All right, here we go. MJ Pauka. The Fire Knife Championship this Wednesday. What's the game plan? What you thinking right now?
22: I'm thinking of just trying my best and making my country proud. Just coming here is a privilege, being in Hawaii, meeting new people, coming back, visiting our Uncle David, and yeah.
20: And how long have you been doing this? Since small kid days, how long have you been doing Fire Knife dancing?
22: Right now, I'm at the age of 15, and I've been doing it for the past 5 years.
20: Okay, so the Fire Knife competition coming up this Wednesday. Anything that we can tell our viewers that we can expect? What can they expect? What can people expect this Wednesday?
21: The heat.
20: Bringing the heat?
22: You can expect Cook Islands to do good.
21: Yeah.
20: Okay, well, Kio Orana from the Cook Islands. Get those tickets again at worldfireknife.com. It is happening this Wednesday. You guys ready?
21: Yeah, we're ready.
22: Yeah.
20: Okay, check this out right behind us.

0: that is super cool. Okay, that is super cool.
1: Unbelievable.
0: You have to have complete trust to not burn each other and not fall.
1: Okay, so yeah. I was just out there. I got Surrender Cobra going right now. Okay, I was out there at 7 o'clock. I was like 10, 15 feet away from him, and the heat is like completely radiating still.
0: Yeah.
1: You'd see some of the little embers would fall off, and they're just walking over it with bare feet, no problem.
0: Whoa!
1: So talented, brave.
0: Yeah. Yep.
1: Smart.
0: It is
1: so cool to have
0: them. It's so cool. Yeah, it's so cool to be like, oh, yeah, I fire knife dance.
1: Yeah.
0: I know.
1: The kids are amazing. Also, the accents from the Cook Islands.
0: Mm-hmm.
1: They're so cool.
0: I know. I can listen to them all day and watch them all day.
1: I know. Right. Amazing kids out there. All right, folks, coming up next, we'll have a live look at your traffic hotspots plus your full forecast.
0: And Pai Honolulu has a great Mother's Day idea that will make all the moms feel special and appreciated. That live interview for Food to Go when Wake Up Today returns.
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12: West facing surf, north at 3 to 5 with a few changes. You can see the tomorrow box there towards the right-hand corner of your screen. Uptick to the north, but really everywhere else remains pretty small. Here's a look at the next 7 days for you. Tuesday brings us the highest chance for somewhat wet weather, really for the afternoon, late afternoon towards our evening hours tomorrow night. Light troughing for our atmosphere is going to bring in some halt there to our high pressure system and the trade, so we could get some variable wind conditions, higher humidity, some cloud coverage favored, and some sea breeze showers from the southwest. But besides that, you could see mostly sunny to partly cloudy really for the next 7 days, less than 20% chance of rain after Tuesday. Daytime highs, we've got low to mid 80s across the board for the next 7 days. That's the latest for our forecast. Let's take a look at some of our traffic. Here's a look at the traffic watch center for you if you're coming out from Honolulu and making your way into town this morning. Not too bad of a drive. We've got Farrington Highway actually a bit slower right now than the H1 freeway going eastbound. Zipper Lane is moving at a great pace. If you're able to have two or more people in your car, that'll be the best bet this morning. If you're coming down from the H2, Mililani and Wahiwa looks good as well. Now, we do have a new accident. It is blocking the shoulder lane of Moanalua Freeway as you make your way into town. So best bet for you right now, if you're making your way closer there, passing towards Central Oahu into Honolulu right before the Middle Street merge and Fort Shafter Flats, will be to take the airport viaduct. We'll also show you here some of the traffic cameras. Iea Heights overpass, you could see moving at a nice freeway pace. Not a whole lot of congestion until you hit about the Middle Street merge though. 63 minutes in your drive out of Waianae, 42 out of Kapolei, 43 minutes out of Ewa into downtown, 40 minutes out of Mililani, 32 out of Kaneohe via the Like, 32 minutes if you're coming out from Kailua right now, and 29 minutes westbound out of Hawaiʻikai. That's it as for our traffic. Sarah, I'll send things over to you.
0: It's time for food to go, and this one is for all the mothers out there. Pai Honolulu is partnering with Bloom Room to bring together a Mother's Day floral brunch experience. And joining us to share more is Jenna Carbonaro, owner of Bloom Room, chef and owner of Pai Honolulu, Chef Kevin Lee, and Pai Honolulu Special Events Director, Justine Lee. Thank you so much for joining us.
13: Thank you for having us.
0: Yes. All right, so tell us all about this event and what inspired you to do it.
13: Sure. So we wanted to do something special for the moms in our lives.
0: Yes.
13: And so Jenna and I were talking. We just wanted to do a collaboration for a while. And mm-hmm. we were like, hey, what better way to serve our community than to do it through Mother's Day? And so being a mother myself, I see how hard mothers, you know, how much they pour love and yep. their time into their families. So to offer them something where they can come and build their own custom floral arrangement and mm-hmm. enjoy a really nice spread of artisanal charcuterie and of chef's famous French toast. I just wanted to offer that for mothers to be able to just relax, enjoy. And yeah, this Sunday is Mother's Day already.
0: I know. And everything you just said sounds so lovely. Now, tickets for the event is $150 per person. Tell us what that includes.
14: Yeah. Sure.
13: So we're going to be having a flower workshop available. We curated a lot of really beautiful blooms that you can select, and then I can be there to guide you and walk you through making your arrangements while you're seated at the table, so it's going to be really fun. All supplies will be included, and then Chef Kevin's got all this amazing food for us.
0: Yes, can we? Yeah, show us what we got here. Can you tell us a little bit about what they can eat while they do the floral arrangements?
14: Sure. So while they enjoy their flower making experience, we have a charcuterie platter, house-made charcuterie, a couple different types. We have a house soppressata and a fennocchiona or a fennel salami. We grind everything, mix in-house, age it for about 6 months. You can nice little bites to enjoy. We have a herbed sourdough focaccia with a salmon mousse topped with yuzu ikura or wild king salmon eggs.
0: What?
14: Some fresh fruit. An assortment of cheeses. We got some brie, some whipped goat cheese mousse, olives and nuts and all that kind of fun stuff. If you want it for dessert or just as you want to enjoy, we have a vanilla custard French toast, Japanese sweetbread.
0: Yes. And is this right here?
14: It is.
13: It looks amazing.
0: Okay, yeah, I've heard stories about this, so definitely excited for that. And then you were telling me that you make it kind of like bite-sized so that you can eat and do the floral arrangements at the same time.
14: Absolutely.
0: Which is really cool. Yeah. Is this the house-made?
14: It is.
0: Salami?
14: It is.
0: Can I try a bite?
14: Absolutely.
0: Yes.
13: It's so good.
0: Like, I've never had house-made salami before, and you age it for 6 months? Such hard work, such love put into this dishes. Thank you so much for doing that for the mothers. Again, can you tell us when and where can people get tickets?
13: Sure, absolutely.
0: As I take a bite.
13: Yes, go for it.
0: Yeah.
13: So they can either visit our website, paihonolulu.com/mom, or they can go on Open Table. So again, this is for Sunday, Mother's Day, May 10th at 10:30 a.m.
0: Perfect. And then we're definitely going to have a link on khon2.com, mm-hmm. so people can go to that as well. Okay, chef. That is so good. You know, when it's fresh like that, I know you said age 6 months, but when it's not like processed and stuff and you have it made, I can taste more of the flavors. So it's so good. You guys gotta try it out. Thank you so much, guys, for sharing all of this.
13: Thank you.
0: Yeah, absolutely.
13: Okay.
0: Well, coming up next, do you think you could do it? Millions of people are turning off their devices to turn on life. We'll explain and tell you how you can join in when Wake Up Today continues.

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9: Are invited to switch off completely from staring at screens and taking a well-deserved break. The goal is to not use electronics for a set period of time, whether it be for the entire week or just an hour a day.
10: But while people are encouraged to take a tech break, the results of new research from Pennsylvania State University are advising people to think less about their time on screens and more about the quality of what they're consuming.
11: Because 1 minute for someone might be the best minute of their lives, and they interacted with people they've never met and combated loneliness, whereas for someone else, 1 minute could actually be very deleterious to their mental health. I would say that some of the bad ways we use screen time are essentially scrolling to combat feelings of anxiety or depression.
9: Throughout this screen-free week, experts say there's plenty that people can do while not occupied by their devices, like going out to the park, reading, even something creative like arts and crafts.
10: Ooh, yes. That arts and crafts got me. I love me some art and crafts. Okay, how long do you realistically think in a regular time, I don't know, like if you're not on vacation or whatnot, that you could last at this?
9: It's really hard because like with work, we got to be up to the date on like stuff that's happening. That's part of the gig, right?
10: It involves all this stuff.
9: We got to answer emails, phone calls, etc. I think without doom scrolling, I can go for a long time. Yeah. I could go weeks on end without doing that, right? Which is like the bad stuff that you get. Vacation makes it a lot easier, though.
10: Yeah, because you're so busy and you're on the go. So I feel like this week, if you're traveling, it'll be a lot easier for you. But just try it out for a day.
9: Yeah.
10: Just start off small. Maybe next year, try a little bit more. Try just one day today and see if you could do it. Or maybe you could like separate it and just stay on your phone if you need to for work. And then just don't doom scroll or watch TV.
9: Yeah, well, you can watch TV from 5 to 9 in the morning for Wake Up Today and Take 2. Feel free to do that.
10: We don't count
9: outside of that.
10: For 4 hours. Yeah, exactly.
9: All right, folks, coming up next, we're going to take another look at your weather and traffic.
10: Yep, keep it here. Wake Up Today. We'll be right back.
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26: Good morning, everyone. Your time now, 7:56 a.m. 77 degrees outside right now. In terms of temperature, partly cloudy conditions outside at the moment, and some nice light trades. We'll get the moderate to trades this afternoon. We could get some variable conditions, though, midweek this week. So you want to stay tuned for that. We've got humidity expected Tuesday through Thursday, and some light sea breeze showers expected that by midweek this week as well. 3 to 5 feet for the north for the surf, west, south, and east at 2 to 4. Some nice beach weather for today. Moving forward into tomorrow, highest chance to get some wet weather will be late Tuesday afternoon and evening. Mostly sunny to partly cloudy for the rest of the week, though. That's it as for our forecast. Brian, I'll send things over to you.
27: Thank you, Brittany, for that weather update. As we head outside, the traffic-wise, H1 heading townbound, again, got a little bit better. H1 through that Waikele stretch earlier, of course, had most of that traffic through that Waikele stretch as it approaches towards Pro City and Aiea this morning. If you're coming down from Central Oahu, Mililani, and Wahiwa, H1, H2 merge, that's not too bad as well. And Fort Weaver was picking up a little bit of traffic, but that's kind of cleared up so far, so good. So again, you got those options. Skyline is going to be in the blue this morning from that East Kapolei Station towards Pearl Harbor at 23 minutes, 26 if headed off to the airport. So we'll switch up the flow map just a bit, give you an overall view. That traffic that you did see, the H1 through that Waikele stretch has made it to this portion of the freeway. You see the red, the orange, the yellow. That's all that slow-moving traffic making its way towards Waikiki and that downtown area. H1 in middle, H1 and Liliha are going to get busy throughout the morning. Should be kind of busy the next 30, 40 minutes. And then the windward side, not too bad there, coming on over from Kaneohe, Waimanalo, and Kailua this morning. If you're using the H3, Likelike, and the Pali Highway, and of course the North Shore, not too bad as well. So we'll make our way again to the outside. There's that zip lane It is open and should remain open to about 9 o'clock this morning. So you still get chance if you're at home. You got about an hour left. And then you can see right there, H1 IA Heights overpass, that traffic moving pretty smoothly. So far, so good. We'll get out those drive times again. So drive times were elevated last time we checked. YNI kind of dipping back and forth between the green and the yellow zone. So we'll check right now and see what's happening here. YNI is still hanging out in that slower yellow zone, 62 minutes. So over an hour for YNI on the west side. Kapolei checking in at a 40-minute pace into town. Eva, not too bad at 42 minutes. It was a lot higher earlier. It's coming down just a bit. Now, four out of four for these ones are in that slower yellow zone. Mililani now checking in at 38 minutes, up 3 minutes from we last checked from central Oahu. Windward side kind of fluctuating. You can see right there, Kaneohe using Like Like, going to be 26 minutes this morning. Kailua using that Pali Highway, going to be 30 minutes. And Hawaii Kai, we'll see you guys here in about 30 minutes as well. All right, well, stick around. Coming up tomorrow on Wake Up Today, we're grabbing a bite with ahi and vegetable on our Food to Go segment. It's going to be all delicious. Mahalo for joining us this morning. Don't go anywhere. Take two is right after this. Happy Aloha Monday.
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1: Jim Rome here with your Rome Report. Honestly, I can't stop laughing at that beatdown the Knicks put on the Hawks last night. That was a 50-point game in the second quarter. They led by 61 at one point. Go, New York. Go, New York. Go. Bravo, Knicks. And by bravo, I mean no credit at all. Thanks for waking the hell up and actually bringing some energy and intensity to the playoffs. Too bad it didn't happen until a team that really had no business even being on the same floor with you jumped on you for a 2-1 series lead. Championship caliber teams don't jerk around and waste games and energy on scrubs that they should choke out. No credit for burying the Hawks. No credit for advancing to the second round. Remember, Tom Thibodeau got whacked for not advancing beyond the conference finals. Beating down a team that you were supposed to beat down and taking six games to do it does not make you legitimate title contenders. 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
9: We caught up with the homeowner who told us he was sleeping when a neighbor knocked on his door to alert him about a fire in the garage. Despite trying to put the fire out, it quickly spread and the two people in the home were able to get out safely. A part of the home was damaged and multiple cars were destroyed. No injuries were reported. Get ready, folks. Pele is expected to put on another show this week. Scientists say the next eruption at Kilauea volcano could happen anytime between today and Thursday. You are looking live right here at the USGS live cam. It says consistent bright flows and frequent bursts of flames were observed from the south end over the weekend. This would mark episode 46 of the ongoing eruption, which has been on and off from both the north and south vents in Halemaumau crater since December of 2024. Speaking of the heat and flames, one of the most exhilarating competitions here in the islands is heating up this week.
27: Sam, get ready. The World Fire Knife Championships kicks off at the Polynesian Culture Center in La'ie. Let's toss things over to Sarah, who has a live preview of what folks can expect. Sarah.
0: That's right, Sam and Brian. Thank you so much. Okay, so there's going to be a week full of events, full of sights and sounds to see. And joining me is Fire Knife Ambassador David Nale'ai.
3: Yes.
0: From the Polynesian Cultural Center. Thank you so much for joining us today.
3: Yeah. Well, it's awesome morning. Glad to be here.
0: Yeah. Okay, so tell us all about what's going to be happening during the championships.
3: Well, so this week we have a handful of events. Exciting events. On Wednesday is going to be very exciting. We have the Junior and Intermediate World Fire Knife Championships. Kids from all over the world is going to be here to compete there. So if you want to come, you don't want to miss out on that. You definitely want to come to the Polynesian Culture Center on Wednesday the 6th, and it'll be at 6:30 in the evening. If you want to come over to the morning, there's a qualification round at 9 o'clock in the morning, 9 a.m., and that is actually free. So you guys can come down, drive down to the North Shore, check out some of the best in the world, and then if you want to come and see the rest, you can buy tickets online at Polynesian Culture Center or worldfireknife.com for Wednesday. Yes.
0: And then, you know, that's the junior program. And then next week is going to be the men's and women's championship,
3: yes.
0: Correct?
3: So the men's and women's competition will be next week, Wednesday. It'll be Tuesday, Wednesday, and Thursday will be the finals at the Polynesian Culture Center. And it'll be in the middle of the Ha Breath of Life. The finals will be done that time. Tuesday will be qualifications for the senior men. Wednesday will be the preliminaries with the women's championship. So it's going to be an awesome week. Don't want to miss it. And oh, and don't forget, this Saturday, we actually have the We Are Samoa Festival happening at the Polynesian Culture Center. All the high schools are going to bring some groups and going to showcase the Samoan culture. And it's going to be a beautiful thing. We have over 90 Fire Knife competitors this year, and it's going to be a beautiful event. So come on down. Don't miss out.
0: I love that. Definitely on Saturday, the festival sounds so much fun. You know, everyone loves seeing the fire knife dance. And so this championship, this week and next week, you're going to see the best of the best, right?
3: Well, definitely. These people coming from all around the world. People from Japan, you got people from the States, yeah. Korea, Samoa, Tahiti. So there's a lot of countries coming in, and it's just getting bigger.
0: I love it. Okay, so David, real quick, I want to do like a quick little lesson. Do you think I can do it?
3: You sure can.
0: Okay, here we go. Okay, so how do I do this then?
3: Okay, so what I'm gonna have you do is grab the knife. You're gonna hold this right here like this, and then I'm gonna have you spin it like this. All right. Go ahead.
0: They asked if I wanted this lit, and I was like, I don't know.
3: All right.
0: Okay.
3: Let's go. Oh, there you go. There you go. Do it a couple of times. We go one, two, and that's why we leave it to the professionals. Yeah?
0: I know. Okay, let's do that right now. Take it away, you guys. Thank you so much, David.
3: Thank you. Good job.

0: turning up the heat out there on Piquoy Street. These kids are fantastic, Brian. They're so good. Both of us got to go out there. We're standing pretty close. You can feel the heat like 15 feet away.
1: Yeah, you can feel it. I knew they turned on their flames because what is that heat behind me? But and you know the main thing, the kids is I know they're trying, but it seems as if they're not trying.
0: Yeah.
1: They're so well trained.
0: They're so smooth, exactly. Yeah, and they're just talented, athletic, right? And even getting into like the pyramid formations that they get into. It looks easy for him. And we know it's not easy.
1: It's not easy. And I think Sarah's going to be off this Wednesday. She's going to be at PCC. She did a good job.
0: She did. She did a lot better than we thought she'd do. Dropped in at the end, but she got a couple spins in. I think she did better than maybe we would have done.
1: Well done,
0: Sarah, also. All right, folks, coming up next, Law Week kicks off this morning.
1: Yeah, today's topic, family law and child welfare. Don't go anywhere. We'll be right back.
2: 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Offering.
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1: Welcome back to Hawaii State Bar Association. Young Lawyers Division is observing Law Week today through Friday. Volunteer attorneys will be covering different legal topics each day. Today the topic is family law and child welfare. Join us this morning is Deputy Attorney General Derek Peterson. Good morning, Derek.
16: Good morning. Thank you for having me.
1: So, you know, let's start off the questions here. Family law. Now, if someone suspects child abuse or neglect here in Hawaii, what can they do?
16: Sure. So if someone is concerned about a child, they can call the State Child Welfare Services Intake Referral Hotline. That phone number is 808-832-5300. They are staffed 24 hours a day, 7 days a week, so you can call at any time. And a point that I do want to emphasize is that you just need to have a reasonable concern. You don't need to have rock solid proof. I think that a lot of people understandably might be thinking, you know, should I call in this referral because, you know, does this actually, is this serious enough? Does this actually rise to the level of child abuse or neglect? What if I'm wrong and I report this family and I create unnecessary trouble for them? But the system doesn't expect you to have all of the answers. That's what investigations are for. So you just need to have that reasonable belief.
1: So what actually happens after somebody reports suspected child abuse or neglect?
16: Yes, so Child Welfare Services has a number of different options at its disposal. So the first option would be to screen the case out, meaning that there's not going to be any further investigation. The second option would be to refer the family to some type of diversion program or to offer supportive services, things like family therapy, your parenting classes, other parenting resources, and things like that. And then the third option would be to refer the case for further investigation. But I do want to be very clear, just because a case is referred for further investigation, that does not mean that the child is actually going to be removed. There's actually a very interesting study done in 2015 that looked at child welfare data across different states. And that study found that only in 6% of cases, of all the cases that came into the child welfare system that year, only 6% actually resulted in the child being removed. So removal is a very rare event to happen, and it's the last resort, and it's just one option of many different options that are available.
1: Good information to share. Now, there may be misconceptions about the child welfare system. Can you explain further?
16: Sure. So I think the most common misconception that I hear is that the state wants to take children away or wants to break up families. And I think that that misconception makes a lot of sense because, unfortunately, our country's child welfare system has a history of really tragic and horrific family separation policies that have had lasting generational impacts, particularly for Indigenous communities and Native Hawaiian communities. I think many people would be surprised to learn that our laws today actually require child welfare services to work toward reunification before it can pursue other options. So the term that's used in the field is reasonable efforts. The state has to make reasonable efforts toward reunification before it can pursue other options. I should mention there is one exception to that requirement, and that's it's a very narrow set of cases called aggravated circumstances. So, for example, if a parent was previously convicted of murdering one of their own children, then the family court can make orders that Child Welfare Services does not have to make reasonable efforts toward reunification in that type of case. Those are very rare, but they hardly ever come up.
1: You know, there's questions being like for people with dealing with private law issues, like divorce or restraining orders or custody, what can they do?
16: Thank you. Yes, so I do want to clarify, in my role as a Deputy Attorney General, I represent the state. I don't represent private individuals, but we are very blessed in Hawaii to have a number of really wonderful legal organizations that do provide those types of services. My personal favorite is the Legal Aid Society of Hawaii. Full disclosure, I used to work there, and I now proudly serve on their board of directors, so shout out to Legal Aid. Legal Aid is a great organization, and they can usually, if they're not able to assist a person, they can usually refer them to another service or another resource that may be able to. The Domestic Violence Action Center, or DVAC, is another great organization. They provide legal and non-legal services to survivors of domestic violence. 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
1: Okay, and finally, we were talking about this earlier, your office out in Kapolei.
16: Correct.
1: Kapolei.
16: Yes, yes. So I work in the Family Law Division. We are housed in Kapolei because that's where the family court is.
1: Okay. Deputy Attorney General, Family Law, Derek Peterson. Mahalo for joining us this morning.
16: Thank you very much.
1: Thank you. All right, well, stick around. Coming up next, a quick check on morning traffic conditions. And just ahead, Brady will have that full forecast to get you ready for today and the week ahead when Wake Up Today returns.
17: I still go to the office sometimes. I know it's in good hands.
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21: 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I'm John Lund.
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23: Hey everybody, McGraw-Milhaven here, host of America at Night. If you missed any portion of the show last week, you know what you missed? Saturday Night Live comedian Rob Schneider. Great character actor John Goodman. We also had the head of Sony Pictures. We did a deep dive into the Gilgo Beach Killer and so much more. We're going to have another exciting week this week coming up where we check in with the news and the news that matters and interesting guests. It's America at Night on the new 1420, Hawaii's News and Sports.
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24: Good morning, everyone. Your time now, 8:18 a.m. for this beautiful and very early Monday morning. If you're heading out the door right now, expect some nice, partly cloudy skies. High 70s in terms of temperature here in Honolulu, just about 77 degrees. And some light trade winds. So humidity in the forecast to start you off this morning, but that'll go down through the afternoon. 83 degrees expected, nice trades, moderate 10 to 15 miles per hour. But that is going to change as we head into Tuesday. So we'll talk about that with your 7-day forecast. For now today, the surf forecast looks pretty good. 3 to 5 for the north, west, south, and east at 2 to 4 feet. As you head into tomorrow, some changes. 4 to 6 for the north with a slight uptick. West facing 3 to 5, south 1 to 3. East shore is just slightly elevated still at about 2 to 4 feet. Now here's a look at the chance of rain for leeward areas. Highest potential scattered at most will be for Tuesday, a daytime tomorrow, late afternoon, and then slightly into the evening. We're expecting some low pressure due to some troughing north of the islands that'll halt some of our high pressure system trades. So our typical island weather, we could just see some sea breeze showers due to the southwest winds. Variable conditions then Tuesday through about Thursday. We'll get those trade winds back. Aloha Friday through the weekend and early next week. But as you can see, for the most part, nice partly cloudy conditions overhead for our skies. Daytime highs, low to mid 80s across the board for the next 7 days. That's latest for our forecast, Brian. I'll send things over to you.
1: Thank you, Brittany, for that weather update. 8:20. Let's head out the door this morning and check on these traffic cameras. Here's H1 and Aiea Heights overpass. Again, the zip lane is open, should remain open to about 9 o'clock this morning. So we'll make our way to the flow map here. And again, most of that traffic was H1 through that Waikele stretch, kind of lightened up throughout the morning. And of course, you got those options from the East Kapolei Station on Skyline towards Pearl Harbor at 23 minutes 26 if you're headed off to the airport. That accident still hanging on their shoulder is blocked in Honolulu area, Pali Highway. That's going to be northbound at Nu'uanu Avenue and Wiley Street. So if you're in and around that area, maybe you're heading towards downtown, that could be slowing down the drive this morning. So no slowing down. Outside we go, zip lane open till 9 a.m. Drive time's coming through. So 3 out of 3 from the west side, still sitting in that slower yellow zone. We'll start off at Wiley.

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1: 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I'm Rich DeMuro. 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
1: 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Just watch out for imitations.
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2: 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Is that what you care about the most?
1: It doesn't just test speed. It measures reliability and responsiveness too. I love how it constantly shows your connection score out of 100. 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
0: Finally, if you're looking for the perfect sky, check out Alpenglow. It predicts how good the sunrise and sunset will be.
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0: Your pictures will thank you for that one. I'll put links to all of these apps to know on my website. Just go to richontech.tv. I'm Rich DeMuro. That's Rich on Tech.
3: Ooh. I like them all.
4: Yeah, clove, the recipe. Is that clove, the recipe
3: yes.
4: one?
3: That one is so cool because I do get a lot of my recipes from, you know, online or what I see on social media. So to have it like formatted for me and like, you know, sometimes I don't know the conversion for like cups, milligrams, all that kind of stuff. They do it for you.
4: It's going to be easier.
3: Yes, I know. I like it. Which one do you like?
4: I'm not a chef, but I'm gonna. If I were to be a chef, clove is
3: good. Clove is for us.
4: Yeah.
3: Maybe it'll turn us to some chefs.
4: Maybe. I'm going to retire my microwave. Probably not. All right, we'll stick around. Top stories of the morning are just ahead.
3: That's right. Plus, a debate is unfolding at Honolulu Parliament as council members weigh in on a proposed operating budget. More on that when Take 2 continues.
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3: Welcome back and happy Monday. I'm Sarah Madison.
17: And I'm Sam Spangler. Thank you so much for joining us here on Take 2. Time to break down your top stories of the day. New this morning, the U.S. military is rejecting claims that Iran struck a U.S. Navy vessel. The denial comes as the U.S. remains active in the area near the Persian Gulf, offering to guide ships through the Strait of Hormuz.
3: Meanwhile, President Donald Trump says his representatives are, quote, having very positive discussions with Iran. The Iranian foreign minister says it was reviewing the U.S.'s reply to its latest peace proposal.
17: Back at home, the Honolulu City Council is in the process of finalizing its operating budget. But a controversy is brewing over proposed cuts to the Office of Economic Revitalization.
3: The department has been credited with helping small businesses, farmers, and storm-impacted communities. The proposal would result in about $1.4 million in reductions and significant staffing cuts.
17: Community advocates and business leaders say the department has been critical, especially during disaster recovery efforts. Others argue that the changes are necessary, citing an audit showing the department has only completed part of its core mission.
14: OER is really the only agency whose the core mission is to build a strong economy. In a time like now, when economic conditions are so tough, I think it sends very much the wrong message.
18: We are not gutting an office. We are performing a long overdue fiscal right sizing. We cannot continue to fund ambassadors and connectors while 60% of their charter mandated work remains untouched.
3: The bill now moves to the full council. The public can still testify before it heads to the mayor's desk for approval.
17: The process to pick the next Honolulu police chief narrows down again this week. Six semifinalists will go through virtual confidential interviews. That'll be tomorrow before the commission meets Wednesday to make a cut in executive session for who will be among the top finalists. Later this month, the finalists will go through 3 days of stakeholder and commission interviews. The final pick could come on May 20th.
3: The Hawaii Lodging and Tourism Association will soon begin its search for a new president and CEO.
17: This comes after Mufi Hanneman announced over the weekend that he was retiring. The HLTA says a timeline for his retirement is being finalized. The board of directors will then start its search for a new president, and they say they will work closely with Hanneman during the transition. The HLTA credits Hanneman for playing a key role in launching and strengthening initiatives for Hawaii's tourism workforce.
3: In a statement, Hanneman said, "It has truly been a privilege to be at the helm of a statewide visitor industry organization that has been doing great things for our community."
17: You're invited to honor a late Hawaii trailblazer this week. A celebration of life for former U.S. Representative and Hawaii Senate President Colleen Hanabusa will take place on Thursday. It will be at the Senate chamber at the state capitol at 10 a.m. Doors open up at 9:45.
3: Public seating will be available in the Senate chamber gallery. Everyone will be subject to a security screening. There is limited parking at the capitol. Hanabusa died last month from cancer at the age of 74.
17: And athletes are hitting Queens Beach tomorrow morning for the 2026 Hawaii Adaptive Surf Championships. Now in its 18th year, the competition will welcome more than 90 adaptive surfers from around the world. The event is sponsored by Access Surf. It's an organization that empowers people with disabilities through accessible beach and water programs. The competition runs through the week. Time is 8:34 now. Fashion's biggest night is finally here.
3: Ooh, yeah, that's right. Celebrities are getting ready to serve some looks at the Met Gala in New York tonight.
17: Yeah, the theme is costume art. And curator of the Costume Institute, Andrew Bolton, says the theme and exhibit will pull from different parts of the Met's collection, including drawings, paintings, as well as sculpture.
3: Along with the theme, the dress code is fashion is art. Beyonce, Nicole Kidman, and Venus Williams are among this year's co-chairs.
17: Okay.
3: Always fun to see, like, the outfits and people's taste.
17: Yeah, that's like this total, like, fashion runway show.
3: Oh, right? Yeah.
17: It's not something we're going to see on a day-to-day basis, but it is cool to see, like, just mm-hmm. all the different outfits
3: it
17: and
3: is.
17: Attire that you'll get there.
3: So for the females, right, for the women, they can go all out.
17: Yeah.
3: And it's so nice. I kind of want to see, like, the men, you know,
17: like
3: just more than, yeah, you know what I mean? A little bit more than a suit, maybe.
17: Yeah.
3: I don't know.
17: Just wear a nice suit to the Met. No, you got to, like, wear something super crazy, right?
3: I know, like what you did earlier, like
17: the
3: Darth Vader
17: helmet.
3: Mat.
17: It is May 4th. I mean, May the 4th be with you. You don't get as fancy of an outfit from the fellas, I guess.
3: This is the chance, guys. Come on.
17: All right, coming up next on Take 2, Pai Honolulu has a great Mother's Day idea that will make all the moms feel special and appreciated.
3: That's right. More during our Food to Go segment. That's next after the break.
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31: 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Thank you so much for joining us.
32: Thank you for having us.
31: Yes. All right, so tell us all about this event and what inspired you to do it.
32: Sure. So we wanted to do something special for the moms in our lives.
31: Yes.
32: And so Jen and I were talking. We just wanted to do a collaboration for a while. And mm-hmm. we were like, hey, what better way to serve our community than to do it through Mother's Day? And so being a mother myself, I see how hard mothers, you know, how much they pour love and yep. their time into their families. So to offer them something where they can come and build their own custom floral arrangement and mm-hmm. enjoy a really nice spread of artisanal charcuterie and chef's famous French toast. I just wanted to offer that for mothers to be able to just relax, enjoy. And yeah, this Sunday is Mother's Day already.
31: I know. And everything you just said sounds so lovely. Now, tickets for the event is $150 per person. Tell us what that includes.
33: Yeah. Sure.
32: So we're going to be having a flower workshop available. We curated a lot of really beautiful blooms that you can select, and then I can be there to guide you and walk you through making your arrangements while you're seated at the table. So it's going to be really fun. All supplies will be included. And then Chef Kevin's got all this amazing food for us.
31: Yes. Can we? Yeah. Show us what we got here. Can you tell us a little bit about what they can eat while they do the floral arrangements?
33: Sure. So while they enjoy their flower making experience, we have a charcuterie platter, house-made charcuterie, a couple different types. We have a house sopressata and a fennocchiona or a fennel salami. We grind everything, mix in-house, age it for about 6 months. So yeah, you can, nice little bites to enjoy. We have a herbed sourdough focaccia with a salmon mousse topped with yuzu ikura or wild king salmon eggs.
31: What?
33: Some fresh fruit assortment of cheeses. So we got some brie, some whipped goat cheese mousse. Olives and nuts and all that kind of fun stuff. And then if you want it for dessert or just as you want to enjoy, we have a vanilla custard French toast, so Japanese sweetbread.
31: Yes, and is this right here?
33: It is.
0: It looks amazing.
31: Okay, yeah, I've heard stories about this, so definitely excited for that. And then you were telling me that you make it kind of like bite-sized so that you can eat and do the floral arrangements at the same time.
33: Absolutely.
31: Which is really cool. Yeah. Is this the house-made?
33: It is.
31: Salami?
33: It is.
31: Can I try a bite?
33: Absolutely.
31: Yes. Like, I've never had house-made salami before. And you age it for 6 months? Such hard work, such love put into this dishes. Thank you so much for doing that for the mothers. Again, can you tell us when and where can people get tickets?
0: Sure, absolutely.
31: As I take a bite.
0: Yes, go for it.
31: Yeah.
0: So they can either visit our website, piehonolulu.com/mom, or they can go on Open Table. So again, this is for Sunday, Mother's Day, May 10th at 10:30 a.m.
31: Perfect. And then we're definitely going to have a link on khon2.com, mm-hmm. so people can go to that as well. Okay, chef. That is so good. You know, when it's fresh like that, I know you said age 6 months, but when it's not like processed and stuff and you have it made, I can taste more of the flavors. So it's so good. You guys gotta try it out. Thank you so much, guys, for sharing all of this.
0: Thank you.
31: Yeah, absolutely. Well, coming up next, do you think you could do it? Millions of people are turning off their devices to turn on light. We'll explain and tell you how you can join in when Wake Up Today continues.
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31: 8:46 a.m. for this beautiful and very early Monday morning. Here's a look at your state radar. We've got some light offshore shower activity at the moment. Not a whole lot making landfall. Maybe only spot right now. Looks like about Hilo there of Hawaii Island.
3: Day planner, hour to hour for you. We've got the cloud coverage outside and a mix of partly cloudy skies. Beautiful blue skies expected for today. 77 degrees right now with a daytime high of about mid-80s, 83 degrees by afternoon, shortly after lunchtime, about 2 to 4 p.m. We're expecting the trade winds to increase today, moderate 10 to 15 mile per hour trades. That'll be closer to about 12 to 3 p.m. as well. But we are going to see a shift in some of our forecast as we head into tomorrow. So we'll talk about that with the 7-day forecast. For now, the surf north 3 to 5, got west, south, and east at 2 to 4 feet with some slight changes as we head into tomorrow. Slight uptick to the north at 4 to 6. Smallest will be the south at 1 to 3. And now we'll jump into the chance of rain for leeward areas. Highest potential, but still not a whole lot. Isolated to maybe scattered rain showers expected late afternoon, Tuesday afternoon into Tuesday evening. And this is due to some late troughing low pressure north of the islands could halt some of our high pressure system trades. It looks like Tuesday through Thursday. So that is going to bring in some chances of rain for some leeward areas, southwest Kona winds. We're expecting about tomorrow some variable wind conditions. So we could see a mix there with the southwest wind. So you could see there at the 7-day forecast for you. Still really dry trends moving forward, though. Even after Tuesday, partly cloudy skies, too mostly sunny, less than 20% chance of rain showers Wednesday, moving forward for the rest of the week. That's it right now for our forecast. Brian, I'll send things over to you.
9: Thank you, Brittany, for that weather update. 8:47, we'll head out the door this morning. We'll check on these traffic cameras. Here's H1 at IA Heights overpass again. A zip lane is open, should remain open to about 9 o'clock this morning. So we'll make our way to the flow map. And again, most of that traffic was sitting right about here earlier this morning. H1 through that Waikele stretch looks pretty good right about now. And of course, Skyline, that's going to be in the blue this morning from that East Kapolei station towards Pearl Harbor at 23 minutes, 26 if you're heading off to the airport. Now from the windward side, not too bad from Kaneohe, Waimanalo, and Kailua. If using H3, Likelike, and the Pali Highway this morning. So outside we go. And again, H1 and IA Heights overpass is what you're looking at here. And we'll take a look at this drive time. So three out of three from the west side now sitting in that comfortable green zone. We'll start it off at Waianae at a 50-minute drive into town, 35 for Kapolei, 34 minutes for Kapolei, 34 for Eva. And if you're coming on over from Mililani, about 31 minutes for you guys, 19 minutes from the windward side in Kaneohe, Kailua using that Pali Highway. That's going to be 18 minutes this morning. And Hawaii Kai, we'll see you guys here in just about 19 minutes. Sam and Sarah, over to you.
10: All right, mahalo, Brian. Today marks the start of Screen Free Week.
11: That's right. Millions of people participate as part of the initiative to, quote, turn off screens and turn on life.
10: Yeah, today through the 10th marks Screen Free Week, where folks are invited to switch off completely from staring at screens and taking a well-deserved break. The goal is to not use electronics for a set period of time, whether it be for the entire week or just an hour a day.
11: But while people are encouraged to take a tech break, the results of new research from Pennsylvania State University are advising people to think less about their time on screens and more about the quality of what they're consuming.
12: Because 1 minute for someone might be the best minute of their lives, and they interacted with people they've never met and combated loneliness, whereas for someone else, 1 minute could actually be very deleterious to their mental health. I would say that some of the bad ways we use screen time are essentially scrolling to combat feelings of anxiety or depression.
10: Yes, Sarah, it's deleterious. Throughout the screen-free week, experts say there's plenty that people can do while not occupied by their devices. You can go to the park, read, even something creative like arts and crafts.
11: All right.
3: No, those are fun things. I'm joking.
10: Those are great things. And in Hawaii, I think we have it better than anybody else because there's tons of things you can go do outside that exciting. Any screens. It's nice to take some pictures. That's the one thing. Do like a waterfall hike. You want to snap some shots, right?
3: Yeah. Mm-hmm. Guess you got to get out that old film camera. Start doing that, or does that still count?
10: You have the disposable, right? Where you correct the thing.
11: Yeah. There you go.
3: Then you only get, you can't even see the photo you took.
11: Okay, so you are like, you're so good at your social media posts and presence and everything. Could you do this?
3: Oh, no. Well, Sam asked earlier, and I was like, no. Maybe if I was on vacation, because it's easier to keep busy then.
10: Yeah.
3: Outside and you're like trying to get the most out of it. But yep. I think I could do it depending on what it is and like what day it was. Like, I think if we could just separate work from personal things, it would be easier for a lot of us.
11: Because
3: we need it so much for work. Testing of our calls. Yeah.
11: Yeah. And that's like the problem now, because people, like, if they want to, they can't.
10: Yeah.
11: Because it's part of their job as well.
3: Yeah.
11: That's a good point I never thought of.
9: It's addictive.
13: Yeah.
11: I know. Well, they make it purposely addictive. Yeah. Okay, so I think I can stay away from my phone and the computer, but what's tough is TV.
3: Yeah. Really? TV for you?
11: Yeah.
3: I didn't take you as a TV watcher.
11: I am.
3: Oh.
14: You've been watching a lot of Cheeks of War lately.
3: Oh, Cheeks.
9: Cheeks of War.
3: Jason Momoa.
14: Yeah.
3: Oh, Jason Cheeks.
9: It's just one show then, Sarah.
3: She's like on replay. One scene in particular.
9: You need a remote.
14: The rest of us?
3: Two episodes. Yeah, we're good.
14: All right, folks, coming up next, as we celebrate the first universal holiday.
11: Yeah, we peek into what's ahead in a galaxy far, far away when Take Two returns.
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22: 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You're watching Take Two.
14: All right, folks, finally on Take Two. It's not a national holiday just yet, but it definitely is an intergalactical one.
11: Ooh, yep, that's right, because today is May 4th, which is Star Wars Day.
14: Yeah, the iconic movie franchise was written and directed by George Lucas and was first released back in 1977 in theaters, of course, becoming an instant classic. The franchise has spanned at least 12 movies, multiple video games, comic books, cartoon, live-action television series like Ahsoka, Andor, Boba Fett, and The Acolyte.
11: That's right. Plus, later this month, the latest movie hits theaters with The Mandalorian and Grogu. To the Star Wars fans, both near or in a galaxy far, far away, may the 4th be with you.
14: Yes. May the 4th be with you.
11: Darth Vader, do you have anything to say?
14: What is thy bidding, my master?
11: Okay, do the air. Do the air thing. That is so good.
14: I don't know. That's not very good. I just did it for the first time today.
11: Okay, you know what? In your head, it doesn't sound good, but outside here, it sounds really good.
14: Just because you got the microphone and everything?
11: Yeah, yeah. This is what Darth Vader looks like in a suit, you guys. You want to turn to the camera?
14: Yeah.
11: Toss.
14: Not great. All right, folks, don't go anywhere. Living in Waits coming up right after this.
11: That's right. So let's toss it over to Mikey Moniz
31: for today's rundown. Good morning, Mikey.
0: Thank you, Sarah. Thank you, Darth Vader. I appreciate you guys. All right, everybody, we got a fun morning for you ahead. From European cruises to brand new Korean experiences, we're talking to Nonstop Travel about their 2027 itineraries. And May is National Stroke Awareness Month, and we're getting tips from local health experts on how we can continue to live a healthy lifestyle. Plus, safety tips from our friends of the Department of Transportation, how we can keep motorcycle riders and everyone around them safe on the road. All that and so much more, including a special Star Wars Day celebration on Living 808. Darth Vader, aka Sam, and Sarah, back to you guys.
2: Oh, I can breathe again. 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

0: Westwood One presents Today in Women's Sports. History at Churchill Downs. Sheree DeVoe is the first woman ever to train a Kentucky Derby winner. A barrier broken Saturday after 152 years of the iconic race. Her long shot Golden Tempo came from dead last to win the Run for the Roses. DeVoe spent over a decade as an assistant trainer before striking out on her own in 2018, racking up more than 300 victories. She was only the 18th woman to saddle a horse in the Derby and now the first to leave with the trophy. For DeVoe, the moment is about so much more than the result.
1: It really is an honor to be able to be that person for other women or other little girls to look up to. You know, you can dream big and you can pivot, you can come from one place and make yourself a part of history.
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Welcome to the jungle. A tremendous Monday to you. My name is Jim Rome. 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
2: CBS News Brief. The U.S. fights to reopen the Strait of Hormuz, sinking six Iranian boats, and Iran takes aim at the United Arab Emirates. Retired Vice Admiral Robert Moret says it's all unfolding quickly.
3: Attacks on both sides by Iran and by us trying to protect the ships, the two that we escorted and a couple of destroyers that we had going through the straits.
2: The Supreme Court restores access to the abortion pill mifepristone, though through telehealth and the mail, but CBS's Katrina Kaufman says it's temporary.
4: For now, the Supreme Court has put this hold until May 11th. They've asked the state of Louisiana, who was the one that brought this case, to issue a response by May 7th.
2: At least three people have died after a suspected hantavirus outbreak aboard a cruise ship in the Atlantic Ocean. Three others are sick, CBS's Ramy Innocencio.
5: Rodents are known to be the main vector for hantavirus, and we don't even have to touch them, really, to get sick. We could just get sick by breathing in air that's around their droppings.
2: CBS News Brief, I'm Jennifer Kuiper.
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0: 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And again, talk about anything you want. I've already hit you on a few things I wanted to hit. So I am getting some text reactions and questions about the passing of John Sterling. Longtime voice of the Yankees, JR on the 414. Please spend a few seconds remembering the great John Sterling. Thanks. Hashtag Jim Rome on X. Hashtag RIP. Brian C in SP. It's high, it's far, and he's gone. All right, dude. RIP John Sterling. It's high, it's far, and he's gone. As long as he is the baseball.
1: It is gone.
0: It is gone. Not he is gone. Bro, he's been gone for 5 minutes, and you couldn't keep that in your pocket? Again, your fascination with the passing of celebrity clones is beyond me. Like, when you're in the ground, when you're on the wrong side of the dirt, Brian, frankly, who's going to know? Your family, your friends, and nobody. Yeah, you got to make it known and in a disrespectful way when a celebrity passes on. Why? What do you get out of that? What do you get out of making jokes about somebody who died? I'll never understand that. Unless that somebody who died was a serial murderer. Now, John may have butchered and murdered a few calls. Maybe. But he was a New York institution. So if you're looking for my reaction, I would say this. Didn't know him intimately, never even spoke to him, and didn't listen to a lot of broadcasts. However, I know Yankee fan did. I know New York sports fan did. As a comp, I grew up in Los Angeles. I grew up listening to Vin Scully. Vin Scully was voted the most popular Dodger of all time. Now, I don't think that John Sterling was that, but he meant so much to so many people with his unique way of broadcasting and his point of view, and he could be a bit eccentric. So that's a sad day. You know, for instance, I'm not going to compare myself to him or anybody else, but if you listen to this show every single day for years, and a lot of you have, and I were to pass away, you'd be sad because we have a connection. We have a connection. There were people who were connected to John Sterling. It's really sad. And yet you're looking for me to play all those famous sound drops. You'll come in here and you'll say, it's high, it's far, and he's gone.
1: It is gone.
0: Come on, man. Hey, Brian, a little class. I know it's a lot to ask. A little class. John Sterling was a legend and was beloved and was different. And believe me, there are a lot of people that will always identify with him in New York. And he'll be a major part of their lives. That's how the truly great broadcasters are. You go here in L.A., I can't tell you how many people remember Chick Hearn. How many people remember Vin Scully? How many people will place them as a major part of their lives? I'd say the same thing about John Sterling. It's really sad. Really sad. So no, yes, we have drops. Yes, we have drops that are amusing. Today is not the day to play those drops. Just like today is not the day, Brian, to send that email and or X post. Come on, bro. Chris writes, if you had Golden Tempo to win that race, never bet horses again. Insane long shot with ponies. That's the problem. Winning the first time you do it is the worst thing that can happen. I know. I know it happened to me. The first horse we ever invested in, and this would be an amazing thing, XCR, if you could find this. It does exist. The first horse, Janet and I, hey, FanDuel, appreciate the relationship very much. The first horse that we ever invested in was an Argentinian colt named Winged Forward. I didn't understand the game that well at that time. That game was running, or that horse was running dead last. Dead last. I was so mad and felt like I'd been worked so hard by the guy who sold me the horse, Billy Koch. I wanted to put a stop on that check halfway through the race. I was so furious. I'm like, what an easy mark I was. I had to be the dumbest guy in the world to invest in a racehorse. And then the damnedest thing happened. The horse came from last to first and won that race. Contrary to what this guy said, and this guy has great advice, if you had Golden Temple to win that race, never bet horses ever again. Me, I went from worst to first, and I immediately said to Koch, what else do you have to sell me? What else is for sale? I want that feeling again. I want more horses. The worst thing you can do is win when you've never bet before. It's like walking into the casino and winning your first time. You're like, this is easy. I love the way this feels. I'm going to keep doing this and doing this. I even said to him at one point, I'm like, bro, shoot me straight. Did you fix that race? Because if that horse had finished last, or if that horse had even finished mid-pack, I wouldn't have been looking for any other horses. That experience wasn't that great. That happened on a Friday, and I've been dogging horse racing for so many years, and horse racing people were so thin-skinned and so butthurt, and the experience was so amazing, I couldn't wait for Monday to come. That was on a Friday. I'm like, I couldn't wait to crack open the mic and talk about what an amazing experience that was when Wing Forward won. So let that be a lesson. If you ever get into that business, it's a really hard business. If for some reason you win, do not convince yourself, hey man, I got this. I got a knack. This is easy. And then we won three of our first four races. And I'm like, man, I am so good at this. And then we just got our asses kicked for months and months and months. And we're bleeding money and lighting money on fire. And I remember Billy Koch saying to me, do you know how much money you've spent? Do you know how much money you spent with us on this? I'm like, hell yes. He goes, I don't know how much you can afford. I said, hey, Billy, I can't afford how much we've lost, period. I know exactly how much we've spent, and I can't afford this anymore. He's like, all right, I'm just checking. And then I saw misdirection, and I saw her win her maiden race. And I went to the trainer, and I said, hey, Mike Pipey, tell me about that mare. Tell me about that mare. I cannot believe that mare won and broke her maiden by 12 lengths. Tell me about that mare. He goes, funny you should ask. The ownership group wants to sell you majority ownership in that horse. What do you think? I'm like, yes, yes, yes. We've never had a horse win a stake race. Yes, yes. And I told Janet, she's like, no, no. How do you know? I said, I don't know, but we have never, ever been involved with a horse like this. This is our last shot. All in. Let's do this. Let's do it. And she saved my racing life. But that guy made a great point. If you win your first time out, man, be very careful. Very careful. I've often made the crack. It's like somebody snuck up behind me and injected me with equine crack. I couldn't stop. And then, as I mentioned, some of the best moments of my entire life involved horses, and some of the most sad, devastating moments of my entire life involved horses. There you go.
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6: Hi, everybody. McGraw-Milhaven here, host of America at Night. If you missed any portion of the show last week, you know what you missed? Saturday Night Live comedian Rob Schneider, great character actor John Goodman. We also had the head of Sony Pictures. We did a deep dive into the Gilgo Beach Killer and so much more. We're going to have another exciting week this week coming up where we check in with the news and the news that matters and interesting guests. It's America at Night on the new 1420, Hawaii's News and Sports.
7: 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It appears by its own numbers, the U.S. government seems insolvent. 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

0: 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No, really nice segment. All right, so Cujo knows. Romy wanted to chime in to wish you a happy May the 4th. Which Star Wars flick will you and Dodger Jan know? Not Dodger Jan. Her name is Janet. Her nickname is Jano. Dodger Jano be taking in this evening. War lightsabers and the Baby Yoda. Bro, you act like I don't have an answer to that.
1: No.
0: Hello? Easiest answer ever. Dodger Jano, a.k.a. DJ and I, will be watching Rise of Skywalker tonight. Apology accepted. Don't mock me.
2: We've got to do something.
0: Come on, man. Do better, Cujo.
2: No, I don't even know what I'm doing here.
0: Jim, do you and Jano chatted up with rideshare drivers when on vacation or coming home from game nights or any other time? Do any of the drivers recognize you and try and talk sports or give you takes? Jerome in Vegas. Yes and no. Okay, the guys that recognize me, that want to talk sports, are the drivers that we hire when I come back from the airport. And those aren't rideshare guys. Those are, you know, those are town car guys. Those are services. So those guys know who I am, and they want to chat. In terms of rideshare drivers, DJ always chats them up because DJ doesn't want anybody thinking that we're not being nice or big leaguing anybody. DJ always would be like, hi, how's your night going? Are you busy? I've had Uber drivers that she's made friends with that, like, in Houston, like, she got a name, a contact, a side hustle. She's like, you know, his kids, he's not from here. His kids are both in college. I'm like, how do you know all that? And she'll lay it all out. Our favorite ever. The kids and DJ and I were in Italy, and we had a driver. And he took us home from dinner one night. Probably had a few pops. And we're leaving the car, and Janet literally hugged this guy goodnight. You know, nothing illicit. I was there. The kids were there. And the kids were like, Dad? I'm like, I know, boys. I know. We got in the house, and we're like, what was that? And Janet said, What? Why were you hugging on the driver? She said, I didn't do anything.
3: What?
0: So to answer your question, oh yeah. DJ will always, unless the driver's giving off a vibe like, I want nothing to do with you. DJ's always going to say, how's your day? Are you busy? How's business? What's going on? Always. Salty Sarah 2026. How do you even go about training a racehorse? Do you throw an apple and say, go get it? Great question, Sarah. And by great question, I mean really dumb question. Sarah, these racehorses are equine athletes. I know a lot of you don't want to believe that. Don't you think that a horse that could cost, I mean, 30 grand, 50 grand, 100 grand, 500 grand. There have been horses at auction that have been sold for over $10 million. If you made a $10 million investment in an animal, would you not do everything you could to take care of that animal? And would training not involve more than fetch with an apple? No, they have very, very distinctive training policies. No, they train them like athletes because they are equine athletes. So believe me, yes, there's more to it than go get an apple. Mr. Rome, holy crap. Edward Moreno asked a smart question. Do horses get jet lag? Yes. Yes. This is a big thing in horse racing. Some horses travel really well. Some horses do not travel well. They freak out. It's like humans. There are people who get on an airplane and they're fine. And there are people who get on an airplane and start taking Ambien and they freak out and they're terrified. Horses are the same way. It's like we had two cats. One cat could get in the car and be totally chill. And the other cat gets in the car and starts crapping and puking everywhere. No, there's a big deal. That's the horse, the race that Cher Belief broke his back on was we were trying to decide whether or not to get him on an airplane, but we had to find out if he could get on an airplane. We'd only run him in California, and you don't know until you try it. So we knew there'd be other big, big races that were outside the state of California, so we had to get him on an airplane. That's why, I've made this point before. You know those races in Dubai? The races in Dubai are the biggest purses of any races, but it's such a taxing thing on the horses that when they come back, they're never quite the same. It takes that much out of them. They get dehydrated, and there are vets on the plane with the horses. There's always a vet there. But the saying is, don't go unless you're going to win, because the horse is never quite the same. I'm not proud of that. That's not a great thing, right? Why are you asking the horse to do something that means he might not be the horse? But yes, they do get jet lag, and it takes more out of some horses than others. Eric, hi Jim. Did you and DJ host a derby party, and did you throw down a mint julep or four? Thanks. No. We watched it, but we did not have a party. Hey, Rome, I watched the Sean Elliott podcast, and he started saying he remembered you would send a limo to pick him up. Was he coming to your house, the radio station, or TV station? Can you tell us what he's referring to? Such a great line. I said, hey, Sean, it's been a minute. How you doing? He's like, it has been. Last time I talked to you, Rome, you sent me a limo. Today you sent me a Zoom link. And I laughed out loud. I'm like, yeah, how the mighty have fallen, Sean. Me, not you.
1: Laugh out loud.
0: TV studio. We sent limos to guests for the TV studio. Now they don't need to come here. We can just send a Zoom link. All right. Like I said, a good ATP segment. My thanks to Cherie DeVoe, the Kentucky Derby winner, Golden Tempo trainer. That was fun. That was really fun. When we come back, the After Hour with James Kelly. He and I will have a fan duel predicts.
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5: CBS News Brief. The U.S. sinks seven small Iranian boats in the Strait of Hormuz after it says Iran was attacking ships. CBS's Eleanor Watson with more.
6: Two U.S. flagships have gotten out, but that's just a fraction of the hundreds that are bottled up on both sides of the strait.
5: The Supreme Court restores broad access to the abortion pill mifepristone. It involves a lawsuit filed by the state of Louisiana saying it violates its abortion ban. CBS News legal contributor Jessica Levinson.
7: They're going to decide essentially what rule is going to be in effect while this case continues to be litigated.
5: A cruise ship is waiting for help after three people died in a suspected outbreak of the rare hantavirus. Three others are now sick. Jake Rosmarin is a travel blogger from Boston who is on the infected ship.
8: What's happening right now is very real for all of us here. We're not just a story. We're not just headlines. We're people.
5: CBS News Brief, I'm Jennifer Kuiper.
9: Disease or condition. The U.S. Treasury quietly released its official financial report for 2025. It appears by its own numbers, the U.S. government seems insolvent. It's reported that the Treasury shows about $6 trillion in assets and over $47 trillion in liabilities. Add it all up, and it looks like the U.S. owes more than $130 trillion it doesn't have. 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
4: CBS News Brief. U.S. forces destroy 7 Iranian boats and shoot down missiles and drones fired at U.S. Navy and commercial vessels by Tehran's troops. Retired Vice Admiral Robert Moret.
5: And the Iranians, in fact, even announced that they still wanted to control the straits. There's a lot of concerns from all the ships that are still bottled up in there.
4: Supreme Court Justice Samuel Alito temporarily stops an appellate court order that blocked mifepristone from being prescribed online and sent through the mail. CBS News legal analyst Thane Rosenbaum.
6: The drug company that produces the abortion pill is hoping the Supreme Court will take this case up before the end of this term and not just issue temporary injunctions like it did today.
4: A shooting today near the White House perimeter leads to a suspect wounded and a juvenile bystander injured, non-life-threatening. Secret Service Deputy Director Matt Quinn.
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1: 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That's 310